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2: BBC News with Pete Ross. President Trump says his administration is looking at ways to set controls on artificial intelligence. It comes after OpenAI disclosed that a rogue ChatGPT agent's attack on another AI-related company 2 weeks ago wasn't the only one. The US military says it's begun a new series of strikes on targets in Iran, describing them as a powerful response to recent attempted Iranian attacks on US forces based in the Middle East. It comes after Mr. Trump pledged a major escalation, promising Iran what he called a beating. The Ukrainian Air Force says the cities of Kyiv, Dnipro and Kryvyi Rih are coming under Russian ballistic missile attack. Waves of drones are also reported to be heading to other regions. The president of football's world governing body, FIFA, says his proposed part sale of the World Cup is just that, a proposal. Gianni Infantino has been criticised by three regional confederations for failing to consult earlier. The US State Department is to immediately release $600 million in funding for the Global Vaccines Alliance, Gavi. The money had been held up by Health Secretary Robert F. Kennedy Jr., a vaccine sceptic. Officials in Japan say the number of people now known to have died after a powerful earthquake struck the south of the country has risen to 17. Five people have been killed and parts of the Brazilian city of Rio de Janeiro brought to a standstill by unexpected strong winds. The gusts brought down trees, cut power and disrupted public transport. The Ugandan boxer Aziz Abdul has been disqualified from the Commonwealth Games for headbutting his English opponent. Abdul is the grandson of former Ugandan dictator Idi Amin.
1: 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Grey coverage, vibrant colour, natural finish. All in just 5 minutes. Henna Speedy Easy Hair Colour. Made in Italy. Talk 100.3. The day's agenda for the Emirates.
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1: This is Daybreak with Muriel Deesa.
4: 7:02 on the clock. A very, very good morning to you and welcome once again to Daybreak with me, Muriel Deesa. Absolutely, you hear me every single day all the way from 7 a.m. down until 11 a.m. What does the temperature look like outside? Quickly, let's take a look at that. About 35 degrees Celsius, humidity at 65%, winds blowing at about 10 kilometers per hour. So very good morning. And today, I'm not going to come with the same sob story. I actually made it in time to the studio and I'm so happy I did it. But I'm also joined by a very, very special guest in the studio right now. And, you know, it's time that we say good morning to her. Do you mind pulling on to... yes, there she is. All right. So I have a very young girl in the studio. Hi, Vrishti.
5: Hello, Mutual. How are you?
4: Very, very well. Now, I'll tell you what she's doing. She's seated right before me and she's opened her pitara. When I mean that, she's sitting and she's painting her face. Tell me, why are you doing that?
5: Because I have my training going on and I just thought I'll stop by.
4: Okay, so she has a training going on and she said, okay, let me stop by the studios and say hi to Muriel. But she is right in front of me and she's opened, I do not know, like you say, you know, the can of worms. That's exactly what she's done. And all her makeup is in my studio. Yes, this is what happens when you deal with 21-year-olds. Am I
5: 22,
4: right?
5: 22, actually.
4: 22. Oh, I'm so sorry. I beg your pardon. She's 22. Well, you can go back to doing what you're doing. And all the very best. You know, one thing that I've learned and I keep learning from her and all these Gen Zs are that they never give up, come may what.
5: Yes, true, true. Never give up.
4: That's like your motto, is it?
5: Yes, of course. Anything can be done.
4: Anything can be done.
5: Yes.
4: Well, interesting, all right. We leave that to her, but right now it is also time to welcome you aboard. Well, this one goes out to you, Nusha and Tahir. A very good morning to you too. Got a message coming in from 9606. Please send me crypto details. Also send me DIB debt restructuring. All right, we'll do that. Another one going out to you, Sajjad. Very good morning to you. Ismail Baloch, Padma Bhushal from Almaya. Very good morning, Hamdan, Afreen and Yusuf. Very good morning to you too, Fan Bhushal. Good morning, Afzar Ali. Very good morning. Good morning, Muriel Deesa from Junaid Khan. Thank you, sir. You too. A very good morning going out to you all the way in Dead. This is This at about 6 in the morning, 31 degrees Celsius. Wow. A very good morning to you, Harsh. All right. Harsh says, I just came back from a beautiful city of Minsk after 2 weeks. While tuned into radio, I found... well, yes, absolutely. Hoping that you are... enjoying yourself, Harsh, and do let us know. The only time I heard about this place was when I was an ardent Friends fan, and that's when I knew that there was a place called Minsk. All right. Nonetheless, do let us know how that place is and what was it that excited you the most. Jibran, a very good morning to you. Bina Prashant, my fellow Mumbaikers, very good morning to you too as well. See, I told you, this 22-year-old girl in my studio, she is bringing the roof down with all her makeup and her equipments. But nonetheless, we'll take you through the days agenda. I have some interesting guests lined up for you. First things first, you know, at about post 7:30, in fact, we're going to talk to you about, are you too dependent on your smartwatch? UAE experts warning of health anxiety and algorithm overload. Remember the ones that we actually have on our wrist? Yes, is that good for you? Is that not good for you? We'll find out really shortly. But also a very interesting guest that is going to be joining us onto the show is another person that I absolutely love. And yesterday, I don't know how much of you were actually paying attention to what I said when I said that when we, when we have your coffee discussions or on the coffee table conversations, that turns out into something else. And the kind of conversations that happen over there, you don't really get a lot, speak about, and it's never really heard. And the moment I heard this from this gentleman, I turned around and I said, you, my friend, need to be on the radio. And you know, he rolled his eyes saying nope. And I said, no, I will make this happen. You have to be on my show. So I'll tell you what he does. He has worked with, this is just a roundup, so this gives you good enough reason to stay post 8 o'clock, because 8 o'clock on the dot he's going to be on air. And he has worked with the likes of some big developers, you name it, be it Danube Properties or Fakhruddin Properties. He has been a part of their journey, scaling the brand from zero to where it has reached. And he works predominantly only with developers. So we're going to get that side of the story. Yes, I understand the real estate side of the story. I understand, what is it to probably go out and to sell a brand. But what is it to be when, you are in the shoes of a developer, right? How are you selling your brand when you don't really have anything in hand? I mean, that for me was quite an ask, and I absolutely loved those conversations. What really happens when, a developer goes into the market, when they fall short of funds? What are these escrow accounts? How do they work? I mean, I wanted all the deets, and I said, I'm not keeping it all in my tummy. I'm going to make sure that my listeners as well get a good download where this is concerned. So absolutely, that is lined up at about 8 o'clock. It is, I am never going to disappoint you, and you should know that by now. And that's why I, I'm always on the hunt for some good conversations. We're going to take you to the day's agenda and talk to you about, if you are visiting UAE with children this summer, how to claim visa fee waiver. What do you still pay? We'll talk to you all about that. We'll also talk to you about more residents buying homes to live in long-term areas, and developers as well have been confirming that. And that's why we have, we're going to have Joe Claire onto the show at about 8 in the morning. Formula One confirms Qatar Abu Dhabi races for now, but, the final decision only will take place in September, and that is according to its president. So we will wait for that as well. More news coming in where, the current situation is concerned. Also, we'll talk to you about rain. He hits UAE, NCM warns of dust, low visibility. More on that coming up. UAE keeps key interest rates unchanged in July. Quite interesting. Yesterday, in fact, we had a full-blown discussion on NRIs depositing US dollars in India. How does that really pan out for you if you want to, get that money all the way down to Dubai or to the UAE? How is that going to work when your interest rates are concerned? What are the right set of questions you've got to be asking? And so much more. recently, if you've taken a, you know, taken a listen or taken a look at the media, you would see that OpenAI agents have reached more services after breach. What is this? Is it a time to actually sit and be pondering upon, or is it a time to, you know, take it easy? That only time will tell. So much more that has been lined up for you, but you've got to allow me to catch a breath whilst I do that. You take a quick little break for the next 20 odd seconds. I'll be back to share more news. My name is Muriel Deesa, gearing up for yet another fruitful show. I'll see you in just a bit.
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1: Absolutely. 7:11 on the clock. A very, very good morning to you and welcome once again to Talk 100.3. My name is Meera Odisa. You hear me every single day. We talk to you about things that make a whole lot of difference. Now, you know, we do understand that UAE has have achieved so much. But something that has caught my attention is this. Dubai has, in fact, secured something that is not really unimaginable. It is something that I expected it coming. So Dubai tops global Instagram rankings in 2026. Burj Khalifa named world's most Instagrammable landmark. So from millions of hashtags to global search demands, here's why Dubai and the Burj Khalifa dominated the world's latest Instagrammability rankings. Let's quickly take you through that. So Dubai, you know, has been named the world's most Instagrammable city in 2026. Now, I already told you, Burj Khalifa has named the top spot as the planet's most photographed and searched landmark, according to a new global study by Players Time. All right. The study, you know, assessed more than 240 destinations worldwide using a special Instagrammability score, which combines Google search demand with the volume of destination related hashtags on Instagram, TikTok to measure a location's digital visibility. Dubai achieved a perfect Instagrammability score of 100 after receiving more than 190 million combined Instagram and TikTok posts and 343 million monthly Google searches as well. Yes, now let's talk to you about Burj Khalifa. So Burj Khalifa has topped the landmark rankings with a huge margin, getting a perfect score of actually 100. According to the report, it generated more than 10.1 million tagged posts, yes, across social media and attracted 1.1 million monthly Google searches. Now, the Eiffel Tower ranked second with an Instagrammability score of 73.22, recording 8.63 million tagged posts and over 662,000 monthly searches. The study especially noted how the world's tallest building, which was completed only in 2010, rivaled centuries over attractions and, you know, in grabbing attention on social media as well. But how other cities performed, it's time to also take a look at that. London and Paris secured the next spots when it came to Instagrammability, while Barcelona emerged as the world's most searched city, generating approximately 23 million monthly Google searches. New York City also ranked among the top five Instagrammable cities with more than 165 million social media posts. Now, who would know anything more than social media posts than my 22-year-old seated right before me? All right, Rishi, let's talk to you. You know, we're talking to you about Instagrammability and moving forward. And you, I know, are on every possible social media. And she's got this trend of hiding the faces. I don't know. I see a lot of these Gen Zs doing that. You'll never really reveal your identity. Is there any particular reason?
2: No, it's not about identity, I would say. It's just like how I like my pictures. I just want to...
1: So you cover your face in your pictures?
2: Yeah, that's a mirror selfie, by the way.
1: But all your pictures are your mirror selfies?
2: Yeah, because I feel like that's more beautiful.
1: Okay,
2: to me.
1: So you don't like showing your face?
2: No, it's not that. I like showing my outfit more than my face.
1: You like... Oh my gosh.
2: Yeah, okay. For my face, I would rather just post a selfie.
1: Okay. Yeah. And so when you go, and I know you are somebody who loves going to places and to, you know, because of the pictures and the aesthetics.
2: Oh, love.
1: So what is something that attracts you the most when you go to a particular place and why? Do you and your friends sit down to think, okay, when we go here, we'll carry these many outfits and these are the changes? Because it's exactly what I notice in you time and over again.
2: Of course. We have a special shopping spree, firstly.
1: You have a shopping spree when you go to a place just because you want to click pictures?
2: Yeah, because I can't repeat my outfit. Why would I repeat my
1: God. I feel like a dinosaur in the studio already. This is amazing. Now, if you as well have met Gen Zs, you know, who also think alike, believe you me, I have seen her probably change a million of outfits in a span of an hour just so that she could get the right selfie. I don't know how this really works. Maybe if you have kids of this age, you would probably be in nodding your head saying, oh yes, we absolutely know that pain. But otherwise, good news. Like I told you, Burj Khalifa tops Dubai. In fact, tops global Instagram rankings in 2026. Burj Khalifa named world's most Instagrammable landmark as well. Now, a lot more coming up. You'll have to allow me a few minutes. Why? Because I've got to get in touch with an expert and that might take a bit longer. And that's why I am going to ensure that whilst I do that, you take a listen to the next set of news, which is Dubai Police launches home delivery service for, lost and found items. What is that all about? It's time to take a listen. I'll be back to share more news and this time some hard-hitting conversations that will make a whole lot of difference.
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1: A very good morning and welcome once again to Daybreak with me, Muriel Deesa, only on Talk 100.3. We are part of the Fun Asia Network, a brilliant service launched by Dubai Police. They have launched home delivery service for lost and found items. Residents can have recovered belongings delivered with anywhere in the UAE through an approved courier service. Yes. So Dubai Police has introduced a service that allows residents to receive lost items recovered by authorities directly at their home or workspace anywhere in the UAE. Now, the service announced by Dubai Police through its official social media channels enables owners of recovered belongings to arrange delivery through an approved courier, eliminating the need to collect items in person. Now, residents wishing to kind of use the service can always contact Dubai Police Call Center on 901. Now, in its announcement, Dubai Police said that your lost belongings delivered straight to you wherever you are. Dubai Police continues to expand its range of smart and customer-focused services as part of wider efforts to improve public service delivery and enhance community satisfaction as well. More information, customers can contact the Dubai Police Call Center on 901. If you are interested in getting hold of this, please feel free to send us a message on 0586861003. It's always nice to have this at least, somewhere at the back of your palm so that tomorrow, if you tend to lose anything, at least you know that you can always get in touch quickly with the Dubai Police, and I'm sure they'll be more than happy to assist you in the best possible manner. I'm thinking, where else in the world do you get such information? Now, this covers, by the way, this was announced, on 27th of July, and the coverage area, if you're talking to me about this, I'll give you some more details, right? Anywhere across all seven Emirates in the UAE, valuables, belongings found within Dubai, such as your phones, your wallets, your passports, the benefit, this eliminates the need to visit a police service center in person and collect the recovered property. So you can give them a call directly, have a chat with them and tell them about your concerns. And I'm sure they'll be more than happy to assist you in the best possible manner. So this service builds on Dubai Police's ongoing Lost and Found initiative. In 2025, which was last year, the force returned 171,000 over that lost items to their owners after processing over 800,000 found items through its lost and found department, demonstrating the significant volumes of belongings reunited with residents and visitors annually. Now, Dubai Police has also helped tourists find their belongings after departing from the UAE in June. An Arab tourist who lost 3,000 dirhams at a shopping mall reported the incident through their tourist support service before leaving the country. Officers located and verified the cash within 2 hours and arranged for its transfer after, she reached actually a destination. Now, in another instance, officers located a passenger at Dubai International Airport after staff found her unattended bag containing cash, gold, mobile phones and important documents. The bag was returned before her departure. The announcement was made on Dubai Police's official X account, formerly known as Twitter, under the hashtag Dubai Police Services, highlighting the force's continued efforts to digitize and simplify public services. Residents who believe they have lost an item can contact 901 to inquire about recovered belongings and arrange a delivery if their property is located around the area. Wherever it is, you can always arrange a delivery. This latest offerings adds to Dubai Police's growing range of smart services designed to improve customer experience and reduce the need for in-person visits, supporting the Emirates' broader push towards seamless digital-first government services. Where else in the world will you get a service like this? Well, you can send us a message on 0586861003. We'll try and get you all the details that is required only on Talk 100.3. 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
1: Absolutely. A very good morning and welcome once again to Daybreak with me, Muriel Deesa, only on Talk 100.3. We're part of the Fun Asian Network. Now imagine waking up after 8 hours of sleep, feeling refreshed, energized and ready for the day, only to glance at your wrist. Now, if you see a poor recovery score and suddenly feel exhausted, it sounds like a paradox, but for millions of us, it is a daily reality. We live in an era where our wrist monitor, our steps, stress, heart rates and sleep cycles down to the minute. Wearables promise to empower us, but for many, tracking our health has turned into an obsession. A score that falls short of an ideal number can instantly trigger a wave of anxiety, transforming a helpful tool into a harsh external judge on how, or rather of how, we're supposed to feel. Now, talking to us more about this, we are joined by an exceptional guest, Dr. Brijesh Mittal, CMO, cardio, all the way from Medcare Hospital. A very good morning to you, Doctor, and welcome to the show.
4: Good morning.
1: All right, Doctor, we'll start off with the first question. Are we too dependent on our smart watches as of now?
4: I believe so. Every technology has been made for a purpose, and often we overexceed the purpose. Now, it has you use the right word, obsession. We have turned the utility into obsession, and that is what we should curb for.
1: Right. Now, Doctor, the morning routine, right? I mean, a lot of people wake up, skip checking in with their own body and all of that, and instantly they look at their sleep recovery score, correct? So how did we reach a point where, say, an algorithm feels us, or rather tells us how well rested we are? We're all dependent on that digital watch on our hands.
4: We should rather depend on our own understanding that when I wake up in the morning, am I feeling good? Am I fresh or not? Why am I not fresh? Did I sleep well? Could I sleep well? Why could I not sleep well? Did I sleep on time? So we have to maintain our normal physiology more and should depend on our body clocks more instead of the information provided by the watch. Any technology should be used as per indication, as per requirement, rather than as a routine.
1: Doctor, I'm going to take you back in time. In fact, last week, I came across a brilliant piece of information that was coined by a company that was selling in, pillows and mattresses and all of that. So back in the days, they built this entire routine of 8 hours, beauty sleep. There was nothing called as 8 hours sleep. It was always individuals slept in 4 hours interim. They would sleep for 4 hours, get up for 2 hours, go about their work and then again go back to sleep for 4 hours. Do you feel that a lot has to do with advertising, or is that the norm these days? 8 hours means 8 hours of uninterrupted sleep.
4: I think the sleep quality should be good. The regularity should be maintained and people should sleep on time, like our Gen Zs mostly. They sleep past over midnight. That is not correct. The requirements may be different from individual people, like people have different requirements of food. So some may be very, very happy with 6 hours, some may be quite happy with 8 hours. So there is no exact number, but usually we say 6 to 8 hours sleep uninterrupted is good. And if you are not able to get that, then use some kind of technology to assess that why is it not so.
1: Right. Now, Doctor, according to you, what is, the tipping point, say, where a helpful tracking tool turns into an external judge of our overall well-being?
4: These devices are, in certain situations, are very good, especially for our cardiology purposes, like irregular heart rhythm. And if somebody is suffering from very low heartbeat at times, or very high heart or fast heart rate or irregular heart rate, these are excellent devices because we can instantly diagnose what kind of rhythm is going on. So there are very clear indications where these are very helpful. Beyond that, they are overwhelming, provide a lot of unnecessary information, they overload, and many patients often come to us with anxiety. They bring a lot of data, and for which even I'm not interested in, but they bring a lot of data that watch has shown this or that. So we have to guide people properly that these are to help you, not to put you into anxiety and fear and, an unnecessary guilt of you are not doing well.
1: You know, Doctor, you've touched on such an important subject. You've said we don't want you to be walking down the path of anxiety. Now, again, my point is, why do scores that fall short, say, of an ideal goal, trigger so much of internal panic or anxiety, and even when our body actually feels completely fine? Is there a particular reason because we are seeing those numbers flash onto our screen?
4: So if we try to derive the data in everybody, then data is not always helpful. What is helpful more is what is your physical and mental health. How do you feel? How well you are going to do exercising? How well are you able to sleep? So I'm more interested in that. I would rather ask, do you have any symptoms in daily life? Do you feel any problem in exercising? Instead of looking at the data derived from any kind of wearable device.
1: All right. Now, let's again get on to the device. We're talking about smartwatches over here. Now, if a smartwatch labels, say, our recovery as poor, can the metric psychologically induce fatigue, low productivity or anxiety for the rest of the day?
4: Yes, it does happen. It does happen. So many people, as I said, come to even our clinics and they bring their smartwatch data and they are anxious because of some kind of abnormal data rather than they being abnormal by themselves. So that's a paradox, because technology work and technology job and monitoring devices job is to create data, to collect the things, and not all are relevant. And then we interpret them and we tell the patient, no, this is not relevant in your situation. You don't worry about it. So there is a discordance. There's not always a concordance in what you're actually suffering and what the device is, though it is correctly showing, but Is it showing, but is it really matching with your profile?
1: All right. Now, we've also seen a lot of terms like orthosomnia, the obsession with getting perfect sleeping scores. What psychological traits actually make some particularly vulnerable to this kind of health tracking obsession? And why are we obsessed with having perfect numbers?
4: Too much media marketing. And also from the watch companies, and then the peer pressure that my neighbor uses a watch, my other friend uses a watch, so why should I not? And so this creates a kind of group psychology where somebody is not using is in a fear of losing out. Those are the compelling things which are happening all around the environment and putting into kind of obsession. For me, patients often ask me, and I said, I've never worn any watch. I don't even know much about the watches, what brands are available. Only I get to know from the patients. I've never worn a watch. None of us in our family, actually.
1: No, again, but Dr. Brijesh, you have to also talk to me and tell me now, in some instances, I know of these smart watches sending instant, notifications or calls to the emergency teams, when your pulse probably drops or you are experiencing anything unusual. Don't you feel that is an element of, there's something good coming out of that of this conversation, right? When you have an immediate call or on SOS sent to the medical team or the department, isn't that like the good or the positive side of wearing these wearables?
4: Yes, it is. But then instead of using in the whole population, we should select the people. Let's say, for example, somebody comes to me today and says that many times I feel very dizzy or my heartbeat goes very fast. I'm the right person. I say I cannot diagnose you today because at the moment your heartbeat is normal while you are in my clinic. But if you wear a watch and you can send us the data when it actually happens, it is very good and easy to exactly know what was happening to you at that time. So these are very helpful, but we have to use the technology in a very selective manner, in the appropriate manner.
1: Right. You know, according to you, what are the biggest misunderstandings that people actually have, you know, what their watch can actually detect and not? And I'm sure you would be having these conversations time and over again with your patients as well. And how do you break that misconception with them?
4: So my first suggestion is that watches are very good and useful, especially in the elderly people, because the current watches and wearable devices, they are very good in diagnosing arrhythmias, which are much more common in the aging population. The second is they have an algorithm where the fall signal goes automatically. I believe that is a very good thing as well, especially in the aged people or aging people, where because sometimes they are unattended. So these can derive very important things. What is it not good for is always looking at your heartbeat variations and the quality of sleep and the lowest heart rate and the highest heart rate and then work, you know, obsessing about it. That is all not required. They're very specific utility values.
1: Right. Now, factors like dehydration, then you have stress, caffeine, or, you know, or even a loose strap can actually trigger high stress or elevated heart rate warnings, right? So how can listeners tell when a warning is worth, say, investigating versus when it is just sensor noise?
4: At the same time, they can check manually. Let us use the common sense. So if you think that watch is showing the high heart rate, you can check manually, check your own pulse and see whether it is right for the monitored or wrongfully. Yeah. And it can also happen in the athletes or in many people whose heartbeat really drops in the night, maybe up to 40, 45, which is completely normal, but the watch may show is at abnormal. So these factors we should know, that what is normal and what is abnormal. The watch may show anything. The monitoring can show anything.
1: Also, doctor, have you ever seen cases where, say, someone has ignored severe real-world symptoms like chest pain, dizziness, just because their smartwatch reported normal metrics?
4: I won't say that, because usually people with symptoms come to the clinic, and smartwatches are not meant to diagnose ischemic heart disease or myocardial infarction like heart attacks. Because these are single lead devices where only arrhythmias means irregular or fast or very slow heartbeats are detected. So do not rely, if you have dizziness or chest pain or very shortness of breath, do not rely on the watches anyway in either way. These are not going to be useful. So one must consult a physician and doctor in a medical.
1: Right. Now, doctor, let's talk to you about digital hygiene, right? So if a listener or if us as well, you know, we realize that the watch is causing more stress than rather releasing it, is there any set of, you know, boundaries that they should maintain, like turning off real-time notifications, auditing check-in frequency, or probably taking off the device entirely? What is it that you'd maintain?
4: So that's a very good, you know, point you have raised and a good word you have put into it, digital hygiene. That's a wonderful word I'm hearing for the first time. So yes. So if you ask me, for example, that if I have to use the device, why should I use it in which situation? My answer is very simple. I want to progress my daily health record only for the purpose of how much exercising did I do? How much did I walk? Did I complete my quota or not? That is the main reason I would do it for. If I get to have very frequently irregular or very fast, slow heartbeats, that is another area where it can help me. Other than that, there is no need to keep the notifications on. There is no need to know your sleep quality unless your sleep quality is not good. And then you do it and then you don't take measure, then what is the fun of it? Every night you get the same adverse quality and still you are doing the same thing and monitoring. The paradoxically, what is happening, people are monitoring a lot and taking little actions. I said take more actions than do more monitoring. So you are right that digital hygiene must be maintained. It is very important.
1: Right. And now before you leave, if there's a golden rule that you would like to share with us, you know, if you could leave us, you know, our audiences as well with one golden rule for using health tech mindfully, what would that be?
4: Keep it simple. Life should be lived simply in a very normal fashion with uttermost common sense. Do less monitoring, less observation and take more actions.
1: Well, thank you once again, Doctor, for taking time out, having this quick chat with us, and also for the startling facts that you've been sharing. More power to you. We look forward to more conversations.
4: Thank you so much.
1: You're more than welcome. We'll continue more conversations right here. My name is Mural Deesa. You keep it locked to Talk 100.3. We are part of the Fun Asia Network. A very good morning.
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5: BBC News with Pete Ross. President Trump says his administration is looking at ways to set controls on artificial intelligence. It comes after OpenAI disclosed that a rogue ChatGPT agent's attack on another AI-related company 2 weeks ago wasn't the only one. The US military says it's begun a new series of strikes on targets in Iran, describing them as a powerful response to recent attempted Iranian attacks on US forces based in the Middle East. It comes after Mr. Trump pledged a major escalation, promising Iran what he called a beating. The Ukrainian Air Force says the cities of Kyiv, Dnipro and Kryvyi Rih are coming under Russian ballistic missile attack. Waves of drones are also reported to be heading to other regions. The president of football's world governing body, FIFA, says his proposed part sale of the World Cup is just that, a proposal. Gianni Infantino has been criticised by three regional confederations for failing to consult earlier. The US State Department is to immediately release $600 million in funding for the Global Vaccines Alliance, Gavi. The money had been held up by Health Secretary Robert F. Kennedy Jr., a vaccine sceptic. Officials in Japan say the number of people now known to have died after a powerful earthquake struck the south of the country has risen to 17. Five people have been killed and parts of the Brazilian city of Rio de Janeiro brought to a standstill by unexpected strong winds. The gusts brought down trees, cut power and disrupted public transport. The Ugandan boxer Aziz Abdul has been disqualified from the Commonwealth Games for headbutting his English opponent. Abdul is the grandson of former Ugandan dictator Idi Amin.
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1: From the sports desk, this is Mural Deesa. In football, FIFA's announcement that it aims to sell off stakes in its football competitions, including the World Cup, to private investors via associates of US President Donald Trump has been met with rage from fans, politicians, regional governing bodies as well. The big selling point, according to Infantino, is the $40 million in funding given to all FIFA countries to develop the game once the deal is finalized. The Swiss has set a deadline for 19 September for football federations to accept his plans if they want to access an initial $20 million

0: has set a deadline for 19 September for football federations to accept his plans if they want to access an initial $20 million. This is the boldest move, Infantino, an administrator who views himself as a world leader on par with presidents and prime ministers, has made in the decade since he became FIFA president. In tennis, world number 19 Alexandrova collapsed on court and had to retire from her first round match at the Classics due to high temperatures. Russian Alexandrova, who was the number one seed, was trailing 7-6, 4-6, 5-4 against 16-year-old Kristina in a match where temperatures reached 34 degrees. The match was initially paused as Alexandrova tried to continue before she received a time violation as she took too long to serve, aimed her struggles. But in the middle of the next point, Alexandrova fell to the ground and needed immediate medical attention. In Formula One, President Stefano says that the 2026 championship will end in Europe if the conflict in Formula One. Lando Norris ended the first half of the Formula One season with a victory in the Hungarian Grand Prix that he described as one of his best performances. It was a drive that had been a long time overcoming after difficult start to the season for his reigning world champion and his McLaren team. But when McLaren finally gave him a car of the performance level he had become used to in the past season and a half, he more than made the most of it. In cricket, former New Zealand captain Stephen Fleming is expected to be appointed as England Test coach after the sacking of Brendan McCullum. McCullum was fired earlier this month following a string of poor results and several off-field incidents, but remains in charge of England's white ball sides. Former England coach Andy Flahr subsequently ruled himself out of the running to replace McCullum. As first reported in the media, Stephen Fleming has reported as the leading candidate to succeed his former international teammate. And that's all from the Sports Desk with me, Muriel Lisa, only on Talk 100.3, part of the Funasia Network.
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5: And let's get a download from Hari Narayan, who is an industry expert. A very good morning to you, Hari. Welcome to the show.
6: Morning. How have you been?
5: Oh, very well, Hari. You know, we're talking about interviews, AI, and a lot of MNCs kind of deploying AI to do the first rounds of interviews, right? I mean, already we have sweaty palms when we think of interviews. It feels like an interrogation more than an interview. But now, let alone that, you have AI doing the first and second round of interviews. But what really happens in a face-to-face interview? People are startled. People are tongue-tied. Questions like why should we hire you can literally throw you off the track. How do you view interviews these days, and how can I master that skill?
6: I won't be able to comment on how can we master the skill because it is still an emerging skill. However, people are having mixed opinion about having interaction with AI vis-a-vis having a live interaction in person. I mean, we have been trained from a very, very young age to speak to people. So we are a lot more comfortable doing that. Talking to an AI is something which is completely new dynamic, and a lot of people are not very comfortable. But having said that, it has its own advantage. Some real open points which you might feel otherwise be told and get offended by the other party can be freely told to AI. AI opens you up because you have a very, very, very comfortable feeling that I won't be able to hurt anybody. So I can express myself clearly without being judged because age doesn't judge you. So, I mean, that gives you a lot of comfort in certain points, but it's a mixed bag. It's an evolving area. So only time can tell what is going to be the real benefits in the coming few months.
5: All right, and I have to ask you this, you know, this is quite a starter. IQ or EQ, what really matters in an interview?
6: When you go to the interview, your, basic aptitude is already checked. They shortlist you based on something which you already know. So in an interview, EQ matters more than the IQ.
5: So you're saying EQ matters more than the IQ. All right. Now, I'm going to put up a few questions, and this is non-AI, right? I mean, this is just very generic that when you are seated opposite an interviewer, you are probably asked these questions and people get tongue-tied and, you kind of would probably lose the opportunity of getting hold of that position if you don't answer them well. Like, for example, we'll talk to you about first things, of course, about accountability and failure. Now, if this question is asked to you, what should be an appropriate answer according to you? So can you tell us about a major strategic decision you made that completely failed? What went wrong and how much did it cost? Can I be honest over here?
6: Yeah, definitely. Career of 25 years, we have taken a lot of decisions with the full faith that we are taking the right ones, but it has horribly gone wrong. It happens. But we can fail in addition, but we should not stop ourselves from making strong decisions. That's what it is. So, I mean, a good organization always allows failure of a senior and middle leadership. But of course, they should not tolerate negligence. They should be supporting a well-informed decision backed by a sound logic. And the team is also taken along with them when the decision by a leader is made. Maybe it's a mid-level or a senior level. So always, sometimes the bold decisions give some dramatic results. So we should encourage people to take a very well-informed, bold decisions. And of course, in my career also, a lot of times, we take a chance to make a certain pitch to a business, but it can really, really, go wrong. What we thought is a very good chance turns out to be a completely a dud, and we're not even a starter in a project. So it has happened to me several times, but fortunately, my leadership has been very accommodative and supportive in my, rational behind my decision. And of course, I mean, the world is not very small. The world is very large and wide.
5: Right.
6: So we have opportunities coming now and then.
5: Now, next question to you, Hari. If an interviewer has asked an interviewee this question, what should an answer be? And, I've got to keep it short and precise. So tell me about a time you openly disagreed, say, with a board member or a CEO. How do I handle questions like that? And can I say that I had a disagreement? Are they looking for that nod in that direction? Or, what is the interviewer looking for?
6: I mean, it can be any senior person or interview like this where you have to openly disagree or do a 180 degrees about a view the other person has. You have to be very impersonal, unemotional. We should be very, very data-centric. And we should say, or we have to make the other people understand that the point is wrong, not the person. We have to make it as impersonal as possible. Address only the issue, dissect it very, very clearly so that they will understand that, oh yeah, I have made a mistake and I would like to be corrected. So they should feel, they should be taken into confidence. So it is your way of putting across it without offending their ego matters most when we have a very difficult discussion of 100% opposite point of view of whatever you are suggesting to a senior management or during an interview or any other life scenario. Make it impersonal.
5: This is interesting because, I have also noticed a lot of candidates to earn brownie points. What they do is they kind of talk ill about the previous company that they were working at or that they are currently working in, to just land themselves another job. Now, do you feel, recruiters or interviewers fall for it or does it put you in a very, very harsh spotlight?
6: I mean, it is a learning curve, for an interviewer. In the initial days of them starting an interview, they will be wow, they're enjoying whatever the other person is saying. But in the midterm, they will be sort of sorted to understand the real fact from the fluff. And when they become slightly senior, they become irritated because they've been living this for the last several years and they get easily irritated. And in fact, some mature interviewers are very, very clear at the start of the interview to set the rules very, very straight and with a very clear instruction to the candidate. So, start at a very different plane and you move to a higher plane when you do many interviews over a course of your career.
5: This is interesting. Now, there are also a lot of self-awareness and ego-related questions, I believe, that you can be asked in an interview. And how should I answer it? So if someone says, if we secretly interview the people who have left your team or resigned under your leadership, what they say is your biggest flaw? I mean, what should an answer be? Because here it's your reputation at stake.
6: It's a very tricky question because it is directly pointing to a person. So with a tricky situation, you should only debate the point, not the person. What is important is we have to give a feeling or the view to the interviewer that I have no control over what you have to do. You are free to do whatever you can do. I'm reasonably confident that my past teammate will be very, very, clear about speaking favorably about me because I have done something good. I have treated them well. As long as you have treated them well, if you have been really bad, then God help you. So, and thirdly, we have to also be very, subtly, gently pointing that is that what your organization do to do a background check like that? Is it a normal practice? So a sort of a googly, but very subtly done, Is it normal? Is it ethical to do this? As a curiosity question, not like you're wrong, you cannot do that. That is a confrontational. Ask gently, politely, with an innocent look, saying that does it happen in your organization as a quiz? So that will give a perspective, an answer, which will actually throw light whether the interviewer is doing this just to startle you or it is going to be really a deal.
5: All right. Hari, is it okay for me to put you on hold for about 10 odd seconds and then we can resume this conversation? So, yeah, this is as is. My question is that should we ask the companies what they give extra to improve the business? Now, yes, certainly, you know, the interviewer would be asking you several questions. Is there a possibility that when you are being interviewed, you can also ask them, you know, you can go back and forth.
6: No, I got your question clearly. I mean, it's about the questions, what you can ask to the interviewer about the company, about the career, about the scope, anything. So it's always a good practice. I mean, a good interview should be done both ways. It is not a one-on-one. So the candidate should feel free to seek information that he thinks should be relevant to his career and the way the company is headed, the direction the company might be taking in the future. I mean, and a good interviewer will enjoy it. I need, when I interview a person, I want somebody who's very competent, who is open, and who has curiosity to understand about certain things about the company. I mean, I welcome it. So we should always be asking questions about the future of the company, for which you have to do the preparation before you go to the interview. A lot of candidates who come to interview, they come without a due preparation. I mean, I expect a candidate to do a bit of research about the company, the leadership team, be informed. I mean, of course, I mean, they get a small link about the company and the profile, but I expect them to do some research about the company and ask me a question which is relevant to their career, the company's career, I mean, the company's growth plan, things like that. It is always good idea to go prepared about the interview, I mean, the company for which you're applying. Secondly, a lot of candidates don't even read the job description end to end. They get a job description, but they turn up to the interview without even going through it fully. When I ask a question, have you gone through job description? Do you have any questions about the various aspects mentioned? Few of them were very candid to say, sorry, sir, I didn't go through it fully. So these are all, red signals saying that, of course, the skill might be there, but the overall attitude and his long-term prospects should be viewed differently.

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1: BBC News with Pete Ross. President Trump says his administration is looking at ways to set controls on artificial intelligence. It comes after OpenAI disclosed that a rogue ChatGPT agent's attack on another AI-related company 2 weeks ago wasn't the only one. The US military says it's begun a new series of strikes on targets in Iran, describing them as a powerful response to recent attempted Iranian attacks on US forces based in the Middle East. It comes after Mr. Trump pledged a major escalation, promising Iran what he called a beating. The Ukrainian Air Force says the cities of Kyiv, Dnipro and Kryvyi Rih are coming under Russian ballistic missile attack. Waves of drones are also reported to be heading to other regions. The president of football's world governing body, FIFA, says his proposed part sale of the World Cup is just that, a proposal. Gianni Infantino has been criticised by three regional confederations for failing to consult earlier. The US State Department is to immediately release $600 million in funding for the Global Vaccines Alliance, Gavi. The money held up to a vaccine sceptic. Officials in Japan say the number of people now known to have died after a powerful earthquake struck the south of the country has risen to 17. Five people have been killed and parts of the Brazilian city of Rio de Janeiro brought to a standstill by unexpected strong winds. The gusts brought down trees, cut power and disrupted public transport. The Ugandan boxer Aziz Abdul has been disqualified from the Commonwealth Games for headbutting his English opponent. Abdul is the grandson of former Ugandan dictator Idi Amin.
0: Fan Network News from the BBC. Grey coverage, vibrant colour, natural finish. All in just 5 minutes. Henna, speedy, easy hair colour. Made in Italy. Talk 100.3. The day's agenda for the Emirates.
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3: It's literally 8 on the clock right now. A very good morning to you and welcome once again to Daybreak with me, Muriel Deesa, only on Talk 100.3. We are part of the Fun Asia Network. Now, in the fast-moving world of Dubai real estate, thousands of people sell property, but only a few build the institutions that shape the skyline. My guest today has spent 15 years doing something very few in the market have done, even once, building real estate developer brands from the ground up. Back in 2014, he was on the inception team at Danube Properties, helping scale it into one of the UAE's largest private developers. He then rebuilt Fakhruddin Properties' entire development business from zero, launching projects from JVC to Palm Jumeirah. Today, he's the Chief Operating Officer of Main Realty, where he led the launch of Flow Residence on Dubai Islands, and co-founder of Mirai, an executive consultancy guiding the next generation of Dubai developers. Welcome to the show, Joe-Claire Carrasco. Good morning.
4: Hi, good morning, Muriel. Thank you so much for having me on the show today.
3: Well, thank you for taking time out and having this chat with us. Joe-Claire, let's straight dive into, you know, a whole host of conversations that I have lined up for you. We'll start off with this. You know, let's go back in time to about 2014 when you were on the inception team at Danube Properties, right? So you had zero delivered buildings and a zero track record in real estate. So what does that actually, you know, take behind closed doors to get a buyer to trust you with millions of dirhams when all you have to show them is a pitch and a plot of land?
4: You're actually taking me down memory lane, but yes, it was a time where I was fairly new to the Dubai real estate industry, understanding how the market worked. But no, not new to sales and not new to building trust, where that is the most important part to how any brand is built over years. It was the guidance of chairman at that point and our MD, who basically helped me learn a lot, learn how businesses were set on trust, on legacy, on the way things were aligned when it came to keeping up to promises that would be put out there from a project which was not just a design or just an image on a brochure, but to get that onto realities. And that was something which was hard instilled in us when we were actually designing projects, that we don't just design a project for a brochure or render, but make sure that that's what we work towards deliveries. That's the most important part in real estate, right? So you're selling a dream to somebody who's buying a home. Mm-hmm. That dream needs to actually boil down and come into realities, and it has to look, at least if not 100%, it has to be more than 100%, because that's what builds trust.
3: Interesting that you actually mentioned this. Now, most executives that I've probably met in my career would stay very comfortable, you know, after scaling a brand to that scale. But in 2021, you left to rebuild Fakhruddin Properties, scaling them from a zero pipeline back into a 360-degree developer with projects spanning JVC to Palm Jumeirah. Is there any particular reason why you keep choosing to rebuild from scratch rather than sitting back and probably managing a very luscious portfolio?
4: I would say it's basically hunger to grow, hunger to learn more, hunger to do things on my own. When I was at Danube, so I learned from the best of Danube. But when I moved to Fakhruddin, it was the CEO and Mr. Yusuf, who was the third generation of the family, who wanted to restart the brand, bring it to the market. And it was a good synergy that I met at that point of time. And it gave me an opportunity to, you know, work from ground up, understand and rather implement how it would be to set up a new company with understanding of the market that I had learned over the previous 7.5 years and put it into action, where he gave me the opportunity to even go along with him, learn how projects were designed, put them into action, design them as per financial feasibilities, check deliverables, see where we put the things together from. So it's, you know, that it may look like a typical building, but there is so much that goes around it when it comes from inception to design to delivery. And that itself was a fun task to take on. It was an experience which I think has helped me grow into who I am today and help the brands that I've built, which is why eventually I did decide that I need to build up another few more brands, and hence I set up the consulting after that.
3: Interesting. Now let's talk numbers here, Jo Claire. So when, say, a developer launches a project like you did with Main Realty's floor residence on Dubai Islands, how do you actually decide, say, the square foot price? Is it purely market data, or is there a bit of intuition? And how can, say, a buyer driving past a billboard today tell, you know, if they are paying genuine market value or just buying into clever hype?
4: I would say this, and I'd say this in a very simple way. Dubai changed a lot after 2020, after the COVID scenario. When I would say that, because it used to be land cost was something which would not just go up, and in construction or in development, it's land cost, construction cost, marketing cost, and operations cost. These are most important factors. Today, construction cost is something that is quite set with regard to the quality of construction that you would like to deliver in whichever part of the world that you decide to make a project. But the cost of land is what actually impacts the sale value. I'll just give you an example. Mm-hmm. I launched my first project in Dubai Islands when there was nobody talking about Dubai Islands in 2023 with Fakhruddin when we came up with the project. That point of time, land was really good priced. And when we talk about really good price, construction cost was sitting somewhere between 300, 350 dirhams per square feet, and going tops to something with some good appliances, which would be some high-end appliances, some marble finishes and all, it would touch somewhere around 400 dirhams per square feet. And a lot of people don't take into consideration how it is not just the apartment that you're paying for, it's not just the apartment that is getting built. It is your corridors, it's your amenities, it's your parking, it's a lot of things that gets built. That is a cost that is borne by the developer. But the buyer pays for just his apartment. A developer basically marks his profits based on the cost that is incurred against the built-up area towards the sellable area, as well as the land is what actually is the volatile cost. So say in Dubai Islands, you get land at about 500 dirhams per square feet. There are other places where you could get land for 200, 250 dirhams per square feet. And that basically defines the cost of price per square feet in that particular region. So for example, JVC would be lower priced versus a Dubai Island product.
3: We are in conversation with Joe Claire Carrasco, co-founder of Mirai. He has spent over 15 years doing something that most of us can only dream of, building real estate developer brands from ground up. Joe Claire, let's continue the conversation and ask you this question. It has been weighing on my mind, right? We've seen, the headlines that says project sold out in 2 hours. You build sales engine for a living. Now, when a tower sells out in a single morning, is it genuinely sold out, or is it the part of the invisible machinery, like, you know, you have phased inventory releases, or maybe say nationality mapped lead generation playing out behind scenes? What really goes on behind closed doors there?
4: Yes. See, sellouts in 1 hour, sellouts in 1 day has happened. But again, it's not that it happens on that particular day. There is a lot of work, a lot of marketing, a lot of sales operations that happens in months before that particular deadline. There is pre-bookings, there is expressions of interest gathered, there is marketing campaigns run, there is the brokers in our region play the best part of how Dubai has basically been doing these sellouts. And, you know, today, if you see how each of these sellouts work, it is because of the crowds that get pulled by the amount of brokers that are there. If you see, we have a huge market of real estate brokers who actually are the main reason why a developer is as successful as he is today, or is not able to be a success because he's not tapped into the right broker market.
3: All right. Now, you've also launched in established areas, right? Like JVC and emerging ones like Dubai Islands. Now, which DLD transaction data ranked among the top of planned performance hubs in early 2026? We're talking about this year. And what is the playbook for pricing and selling a brand new corridor, say when buyers aren't physically, they can't physically see the neighborhood yet? How do you market a product that is not physically visible?
4: I understand where you're coming from, but I'll just put it this way. We know where there is growth happening. When I say growth happening, we know the different growth triggers. Like, for example, in the last 12 months last 1.5 years, we're looking at south of Dubai getting a lot of importance because the airport's been the most economic driver in that part of Dubai. Plus, it borders out to Abu Dhabi. Now, there are a lot of launches coming in the south of Dubai. There is a lot of launches coming. The last 6 months, I would say, Jebel Ali is picking up a lot of importance because that's the area which is seeing a lot of growth just because of a couple of big triggers starting off from the airport moving onto the other side of town.
3: Joe Claire, again, let's talk to you about, why developers also fail, right? I mean, whilst we understand that you're the engine that is driving them, and I'm sure you would have had, number of conversations with the new ones in the market, you've seen the full life cycle of development businesses. So according to you, why do so many new developers with deep pockets and great plots of land still fail to deliver a project? Is there a particular reason that you could pinpoint us to?
4: I wouldn't say they fail, but I would say any business that you get into with a long-term and a short-term vision in place. Short-term vision, knowing what you would like to achieve, how soon. And the long-term vision is what would you like to achieve for the brand. But all of this has costs involved, and it has to have dedication involved as well. Plus, you need to have the right experienced manpower through that cycle. That is one of the most important parts, which a lot of people miss out. While you have cash flows, while you might have a great vision, but having experience on your team is the most important part to actually take you through that journey.
3: You know, a lot of we've heard this time and over again, when a developer goes under or say a project completely stalls, according to you, is it usually a case of bad marketing or did they, kind of miscalculate the regulatory escrow construction cost before even breaking ground? How do you and your consultancy sit to view the odds?
4: To be honest, I'll tell you one very important part is the Dubai Land Department, the government of Dubai, has made it so easy for a developer to do business in this part of the world. When you meet all the criteria, you actually make sure escrows are in place, escrows are healthy, approvals are in place when it comes to technical surveys of the sites on a timely basis. There is a good building relationship with the bank that manages the escrow and the land department, and the buyer collections coming in on time. The sites basically progress very well eventually, and the land department itself keeps you in check when it comes to the progress on your site, the progress if there is collection shortfalls in your accounts, because you get audited as well. These things are regulatory frameworks which have been created since the foundation of the land department, and they basically made it very, very clear for developers to understand and keep in line. And those who do it have never had a problem with deliveries and development cycles. Yes, sometimes you see a lot of them trying not to do trying to get away with certain steps. And yes, that creates problems for them in the long run.
3: All right. You know, we know that you consult landowners actually who want to become developers. Now, according to you, what is the single biggest operational cost and the operational shock that catches first time developers off guard and destroys their margin early on? And I'm sure you figured this out pretty well.
4: See, the start is basically a lot of developers think that you can just come here and start a development. But no, it's a lot of things that go alongside it. You need to have your escrows in place. You need to have your approvals in place. So like, for example, to set up a project, you need 30% of the construction cost in escrow or backed by a bank guarantee. Now, that is one aspect which basically is a bigger chunk of investment that is applied on the development, apart from just the land cost that you need to pay for the land in full before you even start developments.
3: You know, I love this line that time and over again flashes on, at least to your bio. It says, you've often highlight that trust is engineered, not marketed. So where, according to you, would failing developers usually cut corners that ultimately, say, ruin the buyer's confidence?
4: Most important thing I would say is progress on the sites, on making sure deliveries start to take shape. And that itself is the most important part for any buyer to see in any of the developments that they invest in. Deliveries taking shape is the most important part. Everything else is then a product that has to be delivered. And if it's coming into shape, the buyer is happy. And that buyer actually adds a lot of value with personal references and good reviews.
3: You know, right now, Joe Claire, let's look at this through the eyes, say, of a buyer right now. We've been speaking from the developer's standpoint and we've understood how you come in to assist all of that. But from a buyer's standpoint, if, say, someone is sitting right now in the car listening to us, you know, about to hand over a booking deposit on an off-plan unit, what are the subtle red flags in a developer's financial or operational setup that should make up, that should make their mind up immediately and they should be holding back onto that check?
4: I'll put it this way. I have walked into new developer offices. I've seen developers grow. I've been part of being on the other side and making sure it is something which basically builds trust. Now, if I'm a new buyer and if I walk into a developer's office today, the first and foremost thing is the first impression that I actually get by walking into that space. The relationship manager who I speak to, the knowledge that he would actually have to guide me on my purchase. See, it's very easy to do a sales pitch, but it's very difficult to build trust. And for a first-time buyer who's actually walking into a new development office, and the person sitting right in front of him is actually the representative of the brand. And if he does not answer the right questions that I'm trying to look at when I'm building trust and making my first property purchase. Those are important things to look at. Or if there is somebody within that organization who would actually take time out to even be part of that conversation, take the buyer experience. Basically, it's the buying experience which is most important. How easy and how clear things are at the start.
3: Exactly.
4: And how it is presented to you. That is the most important part.
3: Jokhle, you've said something very important. You said asking the right set of questions, right? And now most buyers, we read more than ask. I mean, and we, you know, we go by the face value. So if, according to you, if you have to advise, say, a buyer right now to ask the right set of questions, what are those set of questions that one should be weighing in on before even heading to any developer's office?
4: See, as a first-time buyer or somebody who's buying real estate in with a new developer, most important things to know is if there has construction that has started, how does the site look? Make time out, go check the site, see how the work happening. Is the fencing even gone up? Is there any machinery moving? That's one of the first important things to look at before you even take a decision. The second is ask some basic questions. You might not know the entire construction timelines, but at least we would have an understanding of how the construction is planned, how the property is designed to basically add value to the end user. In terms of, there is a lot of developers who have a typical cookie cutter concept when it comes to the kind of developments that they prepare. But again, then there are a lot of few developers that are basically creating boutique concepts which actually add value to the investor or the homeowner who would like to either live in it or rent it out or resell. So his exits are also planned accordingly when he's deciding to make that purchase.
3: You know, I know a lot of individuals and also buyers, in fact, who toe the line. Should we go directly to the developer or should we go through a real estate agent? In all your years of experience, what really, you know, pans out well or works out well for buyers or for someone looking into investing into the UAE?
4: I would say there was a very different time till 2020, 2021, when there was not as many brokers in this market, and buyers would typically go directly to the developer's office, meet with a relationship manager. They felt it very easy to actually, go through that buying experience directly with the relationship manager. Of late, in the past 5-6 years, what I've seen is there have been some really good brokers, because brokers are out there marketing the product, making that initial relationship start with that buyer, take him through, and there are a lot of brokers out here who actually are really good at what they do. They are able to guide the buyers through their experience, show them around. Like I said, take time out, go check the site, check what's happening over there, then have a meaningful conversation with the person who's actually selling that product to you. And if you can't do it yourself, there are some key brokers, or rather the brokers who do it for you, which actually add a lot of value, because there's an expert in your corner who actually is talking on your behalf.
3: Interesting. You know, Jokhle, buyers hear terms like escrow accounts, RERA and UKUD. If you could trace, say, the money path for us when a buyer, you know, pays the installment first, how do those legal layers physically protect their cash if a project faces delays or if for some reason it has been derailed completely? What really happens then?
4: You can always go and check. First of all, everything's online right now. A project, if I am investing in, I would always go and check if it is launched. It should have a project number. It's available on the land department website through the project tracking status. You can actually look at the project, the status at what it is. Has it been launched? If it's not launched, it's not available over there. You would also see the escrow account details mapped on that portal, which is the Dubai Land Department portal. That's one part of it. Now, if there are any delays, if there are any unforeseen circumstances, you need to also understand there are delays in a project. Yes, considerable delays with communicated from the Land Department to the buyers could actually make more sense. Because I see a lot of things basically derailing first because of lack of communication. Communication basically builds a lot of buyer trust. But yes, you still hit a roadblock. You are always, you can always walk into the land department and ask them to intervene on your behalf. And if you are right and if you have absolutely a case put up there, you can ask them to get involved and they do help quite a bit.
3: Right. Now, in your experience, according to you, what is the single biggest myth, you know, about buying, say, off plan that you wish buyers would stop believing this very minute?
4: Quite a good question there.
3: All right, you know, quickly, let's get on to this. According to you, you know, if you could help our listeners and especially the ones that are going out to or are looking at properties, are there a few things that they've got to bear in mind before they, you know, set out today or before they go in and even start thinking of a property? You know, would you say off plan is better than ready properties and how do you weigh both?
4: I would say off-plan is better than ready properties based on your requirement. Again, if it's an investment you're making, you get an opportunity to get into an off-plan investment wherein you get great payment terms. You don't really leverage your entire costs immediately towards the property investment. But if you want something for yourself and you are looking at moving into your apartment right now and there is some really good real estate in Dubai, ready is also a good option to go with. Also, it all depends on the way you would like to deploy your cash flows.
3: Absolutely. Now, finally, Joe Claire, after building three developer brands from the ground up, what's your ultimate piece of advice for anyone looking to build, say, an iconic brand from scratch in real estate or in any other industry?
4: I would say have a plan, have an idea, but most important, the vision to actually make it happen and keep strong to that vision, keep right to that vision, and you will get the right people along with.
3: Well, Joe Claire, thank you so very much for joining us today. You've pulled back the curtain on what it really takes to build a developer brand all the way from ground up. Now, how the back-end engine actually runs, and most importantly, how buyers can protect their money in the fast-moving market. More power to you. We look forward to more conversations.
4: Thank you so much, Muriel.
3: You're more than welcome. Take care. Well, we'll continue more conversations right here on Talk 100.3. All you have to do is quite literally just stay tuned. I'll be back to share more news. Don't you go anywhere.
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3: All right, it's time to get into the stock markets and tell you what really is happening in US. Dow Jones seeing a bit of a dip at 2.19%. S&P 500 still seeing a dip at about 1.52%. NASDAQ seeing a dip at 1.74%. Russell seeing a dip at 1.61%. WIX is seeing a rise at about 13.45%.
0: 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Traffic.
3: Now, where's the traffic out in the roads of the UAE? I am not here to add more salt to your wounds, but let me take you through this. E11, bhar-bhar ke traffic is worked. I mean, there's so much of traffic. There's an accident heading all the way towards Dubai. Another accident around Cornish Road. Waterfront Market going bumper-to-bumper. Another accident around a little bit before Medina Mall. E311 again going bumper-to-bumper. Before Mohaisna Health Centre, another accident. And then it looks to be green and clear. There's another accident on E44 to towards Lokobe if you're headed in that direction. And around Museum of the Future, E11 is going bumper to bumper as well on towards Burj Khalifa. Also very, very slow moving traffic with another accident on that route. What I'd suggest you quite literally is to stay tuned. I'll be back to share more news. Don't you go anywhere. My name is Meera Lisa and you hear me every single day on Talk 100.3. We are part of the Fun Asia Network. We are here to assist you. You know, time and over again, we bring in realtors, we bring in experts from the industry. But I said today, let's get in somebody who's built brands from ground up, who understands the developer side of the story. And is it that really easy to come and, kind of spring a building out of nowhere, out of dust, like they say? Doesn't really work that way. There's a whole science to it. And that's what we're trying to decode right here on Talk 100.3. And this takes place only because of the messages and, that you've sent me. The moment I get to know that you're a bit inquisitive on something that I have my interest on, believe you me, I try with all my might to ensure that we get you the right person, the spokesperson to address it the way it's meant to be. And that's why I love decoding conversations onto the radio. We'll see you on the other side. Coming up next is your sports updates, and then I'll be back to share more news. Don't you go anywhere.
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1: BBC News with Pete Ross. President Trump says his administration is looking at ways to set controls on artificial intelligence. It comes after OpenAI disclosed that a rogue ChatGPT agent's attack on another AI-related company 2 weeks ago wasn't the only one. The US military says it's begun a new series of strikes on targets in Iran, describing them as a powerful response to recent attempted Iranian attacks on US forces based in the Middle East. It comes after Mr. Trump pledged a major escalation, promising Iran what he called a beating. The Ukrainian Air Force says the cities of Kyiv, Dnipro and Kryvyi Rih are coming under Russian ballistic missile attack. Waves of drones are also reported to be heading to other regions. The president of football's world governing body, FIFA, says his proposed part sale of the World Cup is just that, a proposal. Gianni Infantino has been criticised by three regional confederations for failing to consult earlier. The US State Department is to immediately release $600 million in funding for the Global Vaccines Alliance, Gavi. The money had been held up by Health Secretary Robert F. Kennedy Jr., a vaccine sceptic. Officials in Japan say the number of people now known to have died after a powerful earthquake struck the south of the country has risen to 17. Five people have been killed and parts of the Brazilian city of Rio de Janeiro brought to a standstill by unexpected strong winds. The gusts brought down trees, cut power and disrupted public transport. The Ugandan boxer Aziz Abdul has been disqualified from the Commonwealth Games for headbutting his English opponent. Abdul is the grandson of former Ugandan dictator Idi Amin.
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2: From the sports desk, this is Muriel Deesa. In football, FIFA's announcement that it aims to sell off stakes in its football competitions, including the World Cup, to private investors via associates of US President Donald Trump has been met with rage from fans, politicians, regional governing bodies as well. The big selling point, according to Infantino, is the $40 million in funding given to all FIFA countries to develop the game once the deal is finalized. The Swiss has set a deadline for 19 September for football federations to accept his plans if they want to access an initial $20 million. This is the boldest move, Infantino, an administrator who views himself as a world leader on par with presidents and prime ministers, has made in the decades since he became FIFA president. In tennis, world number 19 Alexandrova collapsed on court and had to retire from her first round match at the Classics due to high temperatures. Russian Alexandrova, who was the number one seed, was trailing 7-6, 4-6, 5-4 against 16-year-old Kristina in a match where temperatures reached 34 degrees. The match was initially paused as Alexandrova tried to continue before she received a time violation as she took too long to serve, aimed her struggles. But in the middle of the next point, Alexandrova fell to the ground and needed immediate medical attention. In Formula One, Lando Norris ended the first half of the Formula One season with a victory in the Hungarian Grand Prix that he described as one of his best performances. It was a drive that had been a long time overcoming after difficult start to the season for his reigning world champion and his McLaren team. But when McLaren finally gave him a car of the performance level he had become used to in the past season and a half, he more than made the most of it. In cricket, former New Zealand captain Stephen Fleming is expected to be appointed as England Test coach after the sacking of Brendan McCullum. McCullum was fired earlier this month following a string of poor results and several off-field incidents, but remains in charge of England's white ball sides. Former England coach Andy Flower subsequently ruled himself out of the running to replace McCullum. As first reported in the media, Stephen Fleming has reported as the leading candidate to succeed his former international teammate. And that's all from the sports desk with me, Muriel Deesa, only on Talk 100.3, part of the Fun Asia Network.
0: Daybreak with Muriel Deesa. The South Asian breakfast is a game changer. 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
3: Wait, wait, wait! You see, the whole country of the system is juxtapositioned by the hemoglobin in the atmosphere because you are a sophisticated rhetorician intoxicated by the exuberance of your own verbosity.
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7: My name is Muriel Deesa and you're listening to Talk 100.3. We're part of the Fun Asia Network. Every single day, I come here onto the show and I share information, knowledge. And knowledge sharing is imperative for me as well. And that's why I keep saying, if you require an entire beginner's guide into the crypto market, cryptocurrency, feel free to send us a message on 0586861003 with a disclaimer that you need to do your own research. Right now, UAE credit reports to include buy now, pay later data from Tab and Tamara. What is this all about? It's time to decode this. Buy now, pay later, which means BNPL transactions from Tabby and Tamara will now be reflected in UAE credit reports. Yes, we're talking about your credit reports. We're talking about the Etihad Credit Bureau. Now, marking a significant expansion of the country's credit reporting system as regulators seek to provide lenders with a comprehensive picture of consumers' financial obligation. Etihad Credit Bureau, which is the ECB, the UAE's Federal Credit Information Agency, said that the BNPL, that is Buy Now, Pay Later account information from the two providers has been incorporated into credit reports with effect from July 2026. And the change applies to both existing and new customers of Tabby and Tamara in the UAE and will include relevant historical transactional data as well. Now, let's talk to you about the broader credit profile. So the Etihad, the Credit Bureau, said that the move reflects the continued evolution of the UAE's financial service sector and the growing adoption of flexible consumer financing products. So the incorporation of buy now, pay later, the information into credit reports, your credit Etihad Credit Bureau said it aims to broaden the scope of financial data available to lenders, enabling more informed lending decisions while bringing more first-time borrowers into the formal credit ecosystem. So the Bureau actually said that the additional information will provide banks, financial institutions and other authorized entities with a more complete view of consumers' financial commitments, allowing them to conduct more robust credit risk assessments. Now, let's talk to you about responsible borrowing as well, right? So, Marwan Ahmed Lutfi, Director General of Etihad Credit Bureau, said that the initiative forms part of the Bureau's efforts to strengthen the country's credit reporting framework as new financing models become more widely used. Now, at Etihad Credit Bureau, they remain committed to strengthening the UAE's credit reporting ecosystem by continuously enhancing the quality, depth and relevance of the information available through their products and their services. Also, as financial services evolve and new forms

0: of consumer financing gain wider adoption, it is important that credit reports provide a broad view of an individual's financial commitments. Now, Tabby, one of the UAE's largest buy now, pay later providers, said that the inclusion of the repayment information would allow customers with responsible borrowing records to build a stronger financial profile. Also, talking on the same lines was the co-founder of Tabby, Hossam Arab, chief executive and co-founder rather of Tabby. Responsible lending, he says, starts with a clear view of a person's finances and that they have always underwritten in real time to make credit more accessible. Now, for the millions of customers who use Tabby responsibly, this means their track records can now contribute to their broader financial standings as well. Let's talk to you now about the all-important point, which is greater transparency. So Tamara said the initiative would support greater transparency across the financial sector while helping expand access to formal financial services as well. Now, as a fintech platform serving millions across the region, trust is a core of everything they do at Tamara, and that was something that comes in from the general manager of the UAE branch as well. So this initiative reinforces their commitment to supporting greater transparency and creating more opportunities for people to participate in financial systems. The Etihad Credit Bureau said the inclusion of buy now, pay later data forms part of its broader strategy to work with banks, fintech companies, microfinance lenders and other data providers to improve the breadth, depth and quality of information available through its credit reporting products. The Bureau said that the expanded reporting framework is intended to support a more inclusive and resilient financial ecosystem by ensuring credit reports better reflect consumers' overall financial obligations. Now, this is going to be quite an ask, and that's why we say be very careful initially, when the entire news dropped in buy now, pay later. All of us literally jumped onto its bandwagon. But now, that Etihad Credit Bureau is going to add all your data to it, as in it's going to add the credit reports in from July onwards. You've got to be very, very careful with your spendings, your buyings, no frivolous buyings if you need a good standing credit report. And if, in case in the future, if you want to also do a lot of other borrowing, then you need to have a solid report that helps you with it. If you have any other queries where this is concerned, you can always send us a message on 0586861003. Quickly, we'll take a small little break. We'll come back to share more news. In fact, when we are back, we're going to be talking more on this.
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0: My name is Mural Deeson. You're listening to Talk 100.3. We are part of the Fun Asia Network. And now, since a lot of you have been sending us messages asking us, can you please help us with the Etihad Credit Bureau? How does it really collect financial data, etc., etc.? 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The Etihad Credit Bureau, which is the AECB, collects financial data from banks, telecom providers, utility companies, and buy now, pay later platforms that we just spoke to you about to generate your credit report and a 300 to 900 credit score. So a good credit score is anywhere above 700, while anything below 400 is considered poor. Now, how does the Etihad Credit Bureau work? So let's talk to you about data collection. So this gathers 36 to 60 months of payment history on your credit cards, loans, telecom bills, utility payments, and court obligations. The next one is your score generation. So this calculates a three-digit scores and, from 300 to 900, representing your financial reliability. And when it comes to lender access, banks and service providers check your report via the Etihad Credit Bureau official portal to decide whether to approve your loan or credit card application. Now, what is a good report and score? Excellent would be anywhere from 750 to 900. High chance of quick loan approvals and lower interest rates as well. Good would be from 700 to 749. Low risk, standard approvals expected. Fair would be 600 to 699. Moderate risk, approvals may come with stricter conditions. Weak or poor would be below 599 and down to 300. So high risk, likely application rejections or request for higher security deposit. Now, a good report contains consistent on-time payments, low credit utilizations, stable active credit accounts, and zero bounce checks or default notices as well. So how to request your official credit report? We're talking about the Etihad Credit Bureau over here. 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Avoid multiple inquiries. Do not apply for several loans or credit cards simultaneously. Settle your defaulter accounts. Negotiate and close out any collection accounts or bounced checks as well. So this is what we thought we'll help you out with. If you are looking on how to fix your score, you can tell me if you want to know if you have any active overdue payments or any other concern, then maybe we can try and get you the best possible advice right here on Talk 100.3. All you have to do is just reach out to us now to create a very, very specific strategy to repair. We can get officials and right experts involved to talk to you about active overdue payments. If you have any, they will ask you if you've had any bounce checks that has registered in your name. They'll take in all the details and they'll help you plan step by step to get off it. Why are we talking so much about this? We're talking about this because of the new regulation that has just come in. Etihad Credit Bureau has expanded the scope of information available in the UAE credit reports by incorporating buy now, pay later account data from leading providers like Tabby and Thamara, which is effective from July 2026. So make sure that you are paying full attention where this is concerned and you do not take things for granted. Your credit reports, your credit, the way you are lending, the way you are borrowing, what is your score? We've already spoken about this. If you didn't know about this, we can send you those links. Do a download, do a thorough analysis a vetting process of your financial stability, of your financial woes, and get through this process, because in the future you will heavily require it. And make sure that you're not making multiple and simultaneous request to other banks to kind of get in a credit card just because you feel one bank is dealing with you, the other one will not know. Of course, we're talking about the Etihad Credit Bureau, where information is passed is an umbrella over here, and any of the official institutions can get hold of it, at least the bare minimum, and they become the deciding factor. If there's anything you'd like to add on to it, 0586861003. My name is Mirul Deesa and you're listening to Talk 100.3. We are part of the Fun Asia Network.
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0: A very good morning and welcome once again to Daybreak with me, Muriel Deesa, only on Talk 100.3. We are part of the Fun Asia Network. Good morning to the ones that are just about joining in. Now, if you missed out on conversations, don't you worry, I've got your back. Whatever it is, please start sending me messages on 0586861003. Now, NRIs depositing US dollars in India. 12 questions to ask before chasing the 7.5% returns. Now, let's take you through this conversation. So, Indian banks are offering, of course, returns of up to 7.5% on selected US dollar fixed deposits. This is for non-resident Indians, creating an unusual choice for UAE-based NRIs with dollar savings. Now, the headline rate is well above what many conventional bank accounts pay, yet it may apply only to a particular tenure, deposit amount or customer category. Some of the highest returns also come with, from smaller lenders, making deposit protection an important consideration. Now, NRIs discussing the scheme online have raised other questions as well, right? Questions like, can the money easily be brought back to the UAE? What happens if the deposit is closed early? Will transfer cost erode the additional interest as well? Now, let's take you through that and help you understand, and all the research of mine. Now, what exactly is an FCNRB deposit? So a foreign currency, this is the meaning is a foreign currency non-resident bank, or known as FCNRB account, is a fixed deposit held with an Indian bank in an approved foreign currency. Now, unlike an non-resident external or an NRE, deposit your money is, you know, when you deposit your money is not really maintained in Indian rupees. If you open a US dollar, which is an FCNRB deposit, the principal and interest remain denominated in dollars. So in this sort of a format, that is the FCNR, the deposits generally run for 1 to 5 years. Now, what is this? What are we talking about? We're talking about if you open an account and you're depositing in the US dollars. The enhanced rates linked to the Reserve Bank of India's latest program apply to eligible dollar deposits with original maturities of up to 3 to 5 years. The question is, does it protect me against a falling rupee? And the answer is yes. So if you deposit dollars and take the maturity proceeds back in dollars, say if you invest, okay, I'm giving you a rough estimate, right? $50,000. The bank records the deposit in US currency. A fall in the rupee does not really reduce the number of dollars due to your maturity. So that we thought we'll help you out with. That matters to the UAE residents because the dirham is pegged to the dollar. Now, a dollar-denominated deposit broadly preserves the money in the currency linked to UAE spendings. Now, you can still incur, you know, conversion cost if you start with dirhams, convert an existing rupee balance, or later require the money in another currency. So this is something that you can do. Will every NRI receive 7.5%? All right. The answer is no. Now, the 7.5% figure is the highest advertised rate, not an industry-wide return. So current offerings, range from about 5 to 6% to about 7 to 5% for selected 3 to 5 years dollar deposits. We're talking about the dollar deposits in the bank accounts. Now, the rate can depend on the bank, the tenure, deposit size, and booking rates especially. So rates remain subject to change until the deposit is created. So once booked, now what happens then? The contracted fixed rate generally applies until your maturity, subject to premature withdrawal provisions as well. So now the useful comparison is not your 7.5% against, you know, your current savings account return. It is the exact rate you can qualify for at a bank you are comfortable using. So that is what we're talking about. But again, you know, many other questions. Why have dollar deposit rates risen? This is something that everybody's asking, right? So the RBI, which is the Reserve Bank of India, introduced a temporary swap facility on the 8th of June, a couple of months ago, to encourage banks to raise longer-term foreign currency deposits. Now, banks, what they do, normally incur cost when protecting themselves against currency movements after accepting dollars from customers. The RBI facility reduces that burden on eligible deposits, giving banks room to offer higher interest rates. Now, the Central Bank has also permitted banks to lend against the eligible FCNR deposits and mark a lien over them as well. So the facility applies to qualifying deposits mobilized during prescribed window with an original maturity of at least 3 years. The window is scheduled to remain open until the 30th of September. Again, now the next question. So will my rate fall after the 30th of September? No, not really. Your rate won't. So if you have already booked a fixed rate deposit and hold it under its original terms, September 30th is the scheduled closing date for RBI facility, not the maturing date for customers. So rates on new deposits may change after the program ends or even before the new deadline. All right. So please do not assume you can close an existing FCNR deposit immediately, rebook it at a promotional rate. Some banks specifically prohibit premature closure and rebooking under the revised offer. So please don't do this. I mean, do check with your banks as well. Again, the next question, how can I deposit dollars from the UAE? So banks generally allow eligible funds to be remitted from an overseas account through a normal banking channels. Now, you may be able to transfer, say, your dollars from a UAE account, you know, use funds held in an existing FCNR account, or convert an eligible, your NRE balance into a dollar deposit. And this is predominantly for the Indian subcontinent, and that's what I'm talking to you about. So you can convert an NRE balance creates an extra cost, right? So converting an NRE balance, this creates an extra cost. Now, if dollars were originally converted, say, into rupees, moving the money back into an FCNR requires, another conversion at the bank's rate. So this is another question that a lot of us are asking now. You know, what you have to do is ask for the complete exchange rate rather than relying on the advertised deposit return. So the currency spread can consume part of the additional interest. Very important. The next question. So what happens to other transfer costs and could that really apply? Now, an Indian bank may advertise, say, free inward remittances, but your UAE bank or an institution could still deduct those charges. Now, cost can arise again when you bring the maturity proceeds back to the UAE. You've got to check, listen very carefully, the UAE bank's outward transfer fee. Then you've also got to check the correspondent bank deductions, the rate used to convert dirhams or rupees into dollars, the Indian bank's outward remittance charges, and any minimum deposit or banking relationship requirement. So you've got to compare the amount reaching the deposit with the sum leaving your UAE account. Now that reveals the real initial cost. The question is, can I actually withdraw the money early? And the answer depends on the bank and the product. So no interest is normally payable if an FCNR deposit is closed before completing 1 year. So under the RBI's special facility, eligible 3 to 5 year deposits can also carry a 1 year lock-in. Now, if you close the deposit after 1 year but before maturity, you should not expect the original 3 to 5 year rate for the period completed. The bank may apply the lower rate available for the actual period the money remained deposited, then deduct a penalty. So some products may not allow closure during the first, without any interest, but banks can also recover, disclosed swap related costs. Ask for an entry closure illustration, very important, in writing before deposit. The question is, can I also withdraw only a part of it? Not always, because some banks do not permit partial withdrawal from an FCNR a deposit. You may have to close the entire deposit, expose the full amount to the applicable penalty. Splitting your money across several smaller deposits can offer more flexibility. Now, you could close one deposit during, say, an emergency, while leaving the others, of course, untouched. So each deposit would still need to meet the bank's minimum amount and eligibility rules. Is the interest tax-free? So interest on eligible FCNR B accounts, deposit is exempt from Indian income tax, while the depositor qualifies for the exemption as a non-resident. Now, the UAE does not impose personal income tax on ordinary bank deposit interest. This is something we're aware of. But NRIs who are tax residents in another country may face different rules. So US citizens and US tax residents, for example, can have US tax and foreign account reporting obligations even when the interest is exempt in India. Tax treatment can also change when an NRI returns to India. So tax-free in India does not automatically mean tax-free in every jurisdiction. Hoping that we get this, a thorough download where this is concerned. Now, is the entire deposit insured? The answer is no. This is among the main concerns raised by NRIs on social platform as well. And in fact, yesterday I was reading a lot about this. So India's deposit insurance system covers eligible principal and interest only up to 500,000 rupees. That's about 5 lakhs per depositor, this is, and per bank. Now, accounts held at different branches of the same bank are combined when calculating the limit. So, say at an illustrative exchange rate of 85 rupees per dollar, 500,000 rupees equals to about $5,882, say over $5,000. Now, the dollar value changes within the exchange rate. So, if you deposit, say, $110,000 with one bank, because you've, of course, put it in several other branches, most of the sum sits above the insurance ceiling, and a higher interest rate does not increase your protection. So compare the bank, its regulatory position, very important. Your total exposure to it, not only the advertised return, depositing, with several banks may diversify exposure, but each product must be assessed separately. Now, can I bring the money back to the UAE? This is coming in also from Kashif. Kashif, thank you for that message. FCNR principal and interest are freely, freely gotten over to under Indian foreign exchange rules. At maturity, you are generally renew the deposit. So credit the proceeds to an eligible NRE or an FCNR account, or remit the dollars to your overseas account. The best. Banks may require the receiving amount abroad to be held in the depositor's name. Procedures vary. Some allow, say, online instructions, while others may request signed forms or updated supporting documents even. Now, confirm the process before opening the deposit. You have to confirm with your bank. Ask about the outward transfer fees, processing times, your documentations, and everything the bank imposes, transaction limits. If you return to India permanently, the RBI allows an FCNR deposit to continue until maturity at the contracted rate. But you must also inform the bank when your residential status changes. At maturity, the funds may be moved to an eligible resident foreign currency account or converted into a resident rupee deposit. Bottom line, very important, should you move your dollars? So the answer is, again, very simple. So an FCNR deposit may suit an NRI who wants to keep savings in dollars, can leave the money untouched for 3 to 5 years and accept the credit exposure to the chosen bank. Now, it becomes less straightforward if you may need the money early. You must pay for multiple currency conversions or plan to deposit a large amount far above the insurance limit. So before acting, obtain 5 figures in writing, and this is very important. One, the applicable rate. You need the answer to this. The net amount reaching the deposit. Then you need the return after early closure, the penalty and the cost of bringing the proceeds back to the UAE. The 7.5% rate really attracts attention. Yesterday it was a talking point, at least in my household. I don't know about yours. You can certainly take a look at this, but those 5 figures determine what you may actually earn. So once again, let me reiterate, before acting, before depositing, before considering an FCNRB account, you've got to get few things in writing with the bank: the applicable rate, the net amount reaching the deposit, the return after early closure, the penalty and the cost of bringing the proceeds back to the UAE. Hoping that this conversation has opened new doors to discuss and also to kind of look into. Why? Because it's important. We live in a world where, of course, financial stability is important. We are looking at that time and over again, and we are looking to ensure that our whatever proceeds we get from our organizations and however the work workforce moves along the line, we are making sure that we are building one penny at a time. And that's why I thought I'll bring ahead this news for you. My name is Meeral Deesa. Keep it locked to Talk 100.3, part of the Fun Asia Network. A very good morning.
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3: BBC News with Pete Ross. President Trump says his administration is looking at ways to set controls on artificial intelligence. It comes after OpenAI disclosed that a rogue ChatGPT agent's attack on another AI-related company 2 weeks ago wasn't the only one. The US military says it's begun a new series of strikes on targets in Iran, describing them as a powerful response to recent attempted Iranian attacks on US forces based in the Middle East. It comes after Mr. Trump pledged a major escalation, promising Iran what he called a beating. The Ukrainian Air Force says the cities of Kyiv, Dnipro and Kryvyi Rih are coming under Russian ballistic missile attack. Waves of drones are also reported to be heading to other regions. The president of football's world governing body, FIFA, says his proposed part sale of the World Cup is just that, a proposal. Gianni Infantino has been criticised by 3 regional confederations for failing to consult earlier. The US State Department is to immediately release $600 million in funding for the Global Vaccines Alliance, Gavi. The money had been held up by Health Secretary Robert F. Kennedy Jr., a vaccine sceptic. Officials in Japan say the number of people now known to have died after a powerful earthquake struck the south of the country has risen to 17. 5 people have been killed and parts of the Brazilian city of Rio de Janeiro brought to a standstill by unexpected strong winds. The gusts brought down trees, cut power and disrupted public transport. The Ugandan boxer Aziz Abdul has been disqualified from the Commonwealth Games for headbutting his English opponent. Abdul is the grandson of former Ugandan dictator Idi Amin.
2: 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Grey coverage, vibrant colour, natural finish. All in just 5 minutes. Henna, speedy, easy hair colour. Made in Italy. Talk 100.3. The day's agenda for the Emirates.
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0: Absolutely, 9:08 on the clock. A very, very good morning to you. Welcome once again to Daybreak. And now a lot in news that we will be, discovering as we move forward. In fact, this one completely put a smile on my face. And I was reading this. It says, visiting UAE with children in summers. How do you claim for tourist visa fee waiver? Very interesting. If you're just about joining in, then this one is for you. Or even if you have friends and family that is coming to the country, then do take a listen. A very good morning and welcome once again to Daybreak with me, Muriel Deesa, only on Talk 100.3. We are part of the Fun Asia Network. Now, families planning to visit the UAE with their children this summer can save a few hundred dirhams through an annual tourist visa fee waiver. Now, the exemption is available from the 15th of July to the 15th of September each year and applies to children under the age of 18 who are visiting the UAE with one or both parents. Now, it covers both 30-day and 60-day tourist visas. That's exactly what we're talking about. So travel agents clarified that the child's visa may not be completely free while the visa application fee is waived. And families may still have to pay for travel insurance and service charges collected by the agency processing the application. Now, who can claim the waiver? So, according to a lot of experts, they've said that the child must be traveling to the UAE with at least one parent to qualify for the exemption. Both or one parent and the child must be coming to the UAE as visitors. The child's visa application must be submitted together with the tourist visa application of the accompanying parent. This means that the waiver is not meant for a UAE resident applying for a visit visa for their child. It is for foreign tourists travelling to the country as a family. Now, the necessary documents must be submitted to the travel agency handling the applications. Families should inform the agency that they are applying under the summer visa fee waiver before making the payment. Now, what do families still have to pay? So again, according to experts, they've said that the normal application cost for a child's 1 month tourist visa can range anywhere from 250 dirhams to about 350 dirhams. There could be additional charges that could come around at about 120 dirhams per child, depending on the agency and the insurance that is provided. Therefore, parents should not assume that they will pay nothing for the child's application. Parents should ask the travel agency for a full breakdown, which will show the visa fee, insurance cost and agency service charge as well. So a family traveling with two children could save between 500 to 700 dirhams on visa application fees. However, they may still pay up to 240 dirhams in insurance and service charges for the two children. Now, does this cover all tourist visas? The waiver applies to both 30-day and 60-day tourist visas, according to the Amir Centre and travel agency representatives. The application must be submitted during the waiver period, which runs from the 15th of July, which already started, all the way down until the 15th of September. Now, parents and child's applications must be filled together for the child to qualify. The official rule covers children below the age of 18. Families travelling with someone who has already turned 18 should check the applicable visa cost with travel agency before applying. Now, can the visas be extended? Again, experts have said that 30-day and 60-day tourist visas can currently be extended twice. The parents' visas can also be extended by paying the applicable fees. Extension prices currently start from about 1,000 dirhams, depending on the visa agency and applicant. So again, according to experts, visitors should check the exact amount before applying because the summer exemption applies to the initial child visa application and should not be assumed to cover later extensions. So travel agents advise visitors to apply for the parent and child together and avoid submitting the child's application separately, hoping that you get this information, especially with the ones that are, you know, you have family and friends visiting all the way from anywhere in the country towards the UAE. I think you should sound them off with this information if they can save a few dirhams, you know, and they could probably splurge it in shopping and all the exciting activities that have been lined up for them. I'm sure the travel agent will do that, you know, depending on the request and etc., etc. But nonetheless, this is a great news, and I think you should be sharing it with the ones that you know are coming to the UAE.
2: 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We can place your brand in front of 2.5 million people. 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
1: Taking you one good news at a time, and that's exactly what we'd like to do right now. Some good news coming in just in case, you know, you absolutely want to ditch the traffic, as in you don't want to drive and all of that, and you want someone to do it for you. 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Now, getting around Alcoos is about to become easier with Roads and Transport Authorities, RTA Bus on Demand, expanding their service network to the area. Now, in an announcement on its official social media channels, Bus on Demand confirmed that the service will now include the Alcoos area, and was part of the launch promotion. Passengers can enjoy unlimited free rides on the service from Wednesday, which is the 30th of July, until the 16th of August, as part of the launch promotion. Yes. Now, if you're going to ask me, Mural, what is Bus on Demand? Well, Bus on Demand is an RTA-operated shared transport service that allows passengers to book a bus through a mobile app instead of waiting at a fixed bus stop. Now, the service is designed for shorter trips within designated communities, with passengers selecting both their pickups and their drop-off location. 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Payment is typically made using an old card or your credit card. But how do you get free rides in Alcoos, right? So you will be able to book rides in Alcoos through the Bus on Demand app. You can book a ride by following very, very simple steps. 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You will receive a one-time password via an SMS or your number. 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If you are in an area which is not part of the service zones, you will see the notification out of zone. Then you select the number of passengers, ensure the location is accurate, and move the location pin if required. Next, select your drop-off by entering the name of the location or selecting it on the map for the current promotional service. Both your pickup and drop-off points should be within the service area of Alcoos. Next, you select the bus you wish to take. You may see multiple options with buses scheduled to arrive in the area. Confirm your booking and make sure you are at that location in that time for when the bus arrives. To know more about the Bus on Demand service, and RTA is associated with it, we'll be more than happy to take you through that course and tell you how do you get your hands on that Bus on Demand application. So for the ones that don't know where the service operates, let me really help you. So it operates in Al Barsha 1, 2 and 3, Al Nada, Al Karama, Al Mankul, Al Riga, Business Bay. Then you have Barsha Heights, Downtown Dubai, Dubai International Financial Center, which is DIFC, Dubai Academic City, Dubai Silicon Oasis, Oud Mehta, Port Said, Al Ghisez, Jumeirah Village Circle, which is your JVC, Al Warqa 1, 2, 3 and 4. And then you have DIP 1 and 2. Service timings are Monday to Thursday, 5 a.m. to midnight, and Friday, 5 a.m. to 1 a.m. the next day. Saturday, again, it is 5 a.m. to midnight. Sunday, again, 8 a.m. to midnight. Now, how much does it really cost? Like, while the standard fare is 5 dirhams, you can even travel on the bus for as low as 2 dirhams if you are on a route which has a promotional fare. Right now, it's free in Alcoos. And the details are very, very simple. Like, for an additional passenger, the fare is 4 dirhams. This is for an extra rider added to the same booking. Interzone standard fare is at about 7 dirhams if you are moving between adjacent zones within the designated service area. Special fare discount for Business Bay, apparently 2 dirhams. Now, which interzone routes can I take on the Bus on Demand? So the service also offers riders to move between the following zones: Al Barsha to Al Barsha Heights, then you have Al Riga to Port Said, Al Nada to Al Ghisez, Dubai Silicon Oasis to Dubai Academic City, Business Bay to Downtown Dubai, Al Karama, Oud Mehta and Mankul as well. Interzone promotional fares that are many, Jessica, Al Barsha towards Al Barsha Heights, was at about 5 dirhams, and also Al Riga to Port Said was at 5 dirhams, Al Karama, Oud Mehta 5 dirhams, Al Karama, Mankul at 5 dirhams. And how do you book service? I've already told you how to get your hands on this amazing application. All you have to do is just reach out to me. Bus on Demand, that's what it is. And right now, as we speak, it's completely free in Alkoos. So go ahead and make use of it. My name is Meera Lisa. You keep it locked to Talk 100.3. We're part of the Fun Asia Network. A very good morning.
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1: All right, let's get into the markets and tell you what really is happening in Europe. DAX is seeing a bit of a dip at 0.01%. FTSE 100 still seeing an upward graph at about 0.34%. CAC 40 is seeing a dip at 0.60%. IBEX 35 still seeing a dip at 1.59%. Stocks 50 seeing a dip at 0.65%.
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1: Now, where's the traffic out in the roads of the UAE? E11, slow-moving traffic. There are about two accidents on that route. Al-Mamzar Beach, a little bit of a congestion area over there. Waterfront Market 2 going very slowly. There's another accident. D64, traffic slowing down. E311, it starts off at City Centre Al-Zaya all the way towards Etihad Mall. Very slow-moving towards Mohaisner. Sev Zone as well, very slow-moving. E44, Dubai Design District, seeing very slow-moving traffic with another accident over there. DIFC Inroad, it's going bumper to bumper as we speak. And also, if you are around D72, again, very slow moving traffic. Now, all of this is adding to a bit of the congestion on the roads, but don't you worry, with the new bridge and routes coming in, it's going to be an easy breezy task for you. Quickly, we're going to get into more conversations, and right now it is all about understanding insurances and moving forward that conversation.
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1: My name is Meera Lisa and you're listening to Talk 100.3. We are part of the Fun Asia Network. Today we are having quite heavy duty conversations out here, and I'll tell you why right now, to back everything that I have been explaining, whether they were about the wills or insurances and how do you keep yourself safe. When you think about our health and you think about finances, most of us like to believe that we have plenty of time, but the numbers tell a very, very different story. Now, according to the latest statistics and latest claims data across the UAE, the average age of a life insurance claim has dropped to just about 52, with the youngest record claim at just 25. Now, on top of that, critical illness like cancer, heart attacks and strokes now accounts for more than half of all the claims, hitting residents at an average age of 50. And looking ahead, mental health research reveals that 1 in 7 people in the UAE could be living with a mental health condition by 2030, losing over 60 healthy days a year. So, how do we bridge the gap between thinking it won't happen to me and making sure our families and futures are actually protected? Joining us and decoding all of this today, it's time to unpack the reality of life insurances, living benefits and financial peace of mind in the UAE is Shilpa Chidanand, Head of Retail Distribution at Zurich. Shilpa, good morning and welcome to the show.
3: Good morning, Muriel. Thanks for having me.
1: Well, thank you for taking time out and having this chat with us. First things first, you know, Shilpa, a lot of people think insurance is only necessary once you have kids. Now, do single individuals or childless couples actually need to have a life insurance, or is this all just a myth?
3: So life insurance isn't really only about you. It's about who depends on you. A very simple question to ask is, it's not just if you have kids or a spouse, it's also if you're supporting somebody else. It could be a sibling whom you're paying for their education. It could be parents back home whom you're supporting. So the real test isn't kids, it's the dependents that you have.
1: All right. And, you know, when the unfortunate or the unexpected happens, what does the financial fallout look like for a family here in the UAE if there's no policy in place?
3: when you picture the family, when you picture a household, you also have a list of the expenses that the household runs. Now, certain expenses can be in dirham terms. You can account for them in dirham terms. But certain are emotional expenses as well, which the family has to bear should one of the family members not be home. So you need to picture that. You need to see what will happen to the family if the person is unexpectedly not there. How that emotional expense can then also translates into a dirham expense. And that is what you need to calculate and see what is the financial impact on the family.
1: All right. And you know, Shilpa, the problem is we often struggle with numbers, right? So realistically, how does someone figure out how much coverage they actually need? Because this I'm yet to wrap my head around.
3: So as a thumb rule, we always start by saying it's roughly 10 times of an individual's annual income. But the right way to look at it would also be to check on whether there are any additional expenses or goals that you're saving towards. Whether it's education of children, retirement with the spouse, any other loans, whether they're business loans, personal loans that need to be accounted for. So you take a list of all your expenses today and future expenses and add them all together. Take a list of your future earnings. When you add this together is when you get the right amount of cover that will be required.
1: All right. Now, once again, since we're talking about the cover and we're talking about the financial bit, so how much does life insurance realistically cost and what are the main factors that now dictate the price tag?
3: This is actually the biggest myth that we see in the insurance industry. We tend to feel that it's going to cost thousands of dirhams a month or thousands of dollars a month. For a healthy person in their 30s, protection can cost less than 4 dirhams a day. The price of insurance goes up as people age, when it also is impacted by health and lifestyle choices. For example, smokers, the price of insurance is higher. It's impacted by the current health situation as well. So if there are any pre-existing conditions, the cost of insurance goes up as well. But opposed to what the general myth is that insurance is expensive, you can get yourself covered for under 200 dirhams per month.
1: Well, as an individual who is also, you know, come to the UAE as an expat to kind of build on wealth, now I'm torn apart between buying a life insurance. Is that same as wealth building? So if you have to kind of word this for me, how do you explain the functional difference between, say, buying a life insurance policy versus putting that money into savings or investment?
3: So you look at this as different buckets. Protection is like the umbrella that keeps your family dry if something unforeseen happens to you. Savings and investments are the buckets that you keep filling towards the goals you have planned for yourself, for your family, and also hope that these savings grow and these investments grow with the market changes. So most families will need both of these to stay track on their financial goals for the future.
1: All right. And let's talk about something that I think weighs most of us down, right? I mean, we live in a highly mobile country. You know, what happens, say, to a policy if someone changes their jobs, relocates or permanently leaves the UAE?
3: You can actually look at cover from your employer a bit like in hotel room. It's yours while you're staying there. But the day you leave your job, you leave that cover behind. And it's the time when you're between jobs where you need your personal salary. So if one were to relocate from the UAE to their home countries, they need a policy that will be that they can carry with them, that will cover them wherever you go. So all our policies are international. We paid claims in 73 different countries, which is completely built for the expat population, which is here more as a transient population.
1: And I think one all important question is, you know, certainly surrounding the word called claims, right? So when a crisis hits, will families actually receive their money as is? You know, if you could just walk us through how the claims process works in practice and understanding the fine print before signing any document before. And, you know, this is all a lead up until and unless you get to your claims.
3: Yeah, and claims is the moment of truth, right? All of this that we talk about, all of this that we plan towards, it all boils down to that moment when a claim is made. A claim, we've paid 97% of all our life claims once the documents are submitted to us. The average time that we've taken to pay a claim is 72 hours. What's very, very important when you sign your documents is making sure that you declare all of your health conditions. One declares any kind of family history that they have, because the 3% of the claims that we have been unable to pay has been because of this non-disclosure. It's very, very important that you inform your advisor at the time of signing all your documents that what your family history, current health conditions are, submit all the reports that you have. Make sure you read the paperwork once you have signed it as well, because that is what the insurance company is going to base their decision on.
1: All right.
3: Make sure, I think another very important thing to mention, Muriel, is to make sure you keep your beneficiary updated at all times. Because the beneficiary is the person who is going to be getting the proceeds of your life insurance policy.
1: And where do you feel, you know, people tend to lose out on their claims? Because, you know, let's face facts, Shilpa. I've also met so many people who've said after so many years of paying, you know, paying that amount, paying that premium to the insurers, we haven't really been given that allotment when the person has passed away. And there has been a lot of other fine prints that have not been read through. So can you take us through the most important crucial points in that document when signing that document, and why do you all always say please come clean?
3: Yes, so the most important thing to read is the health and lifestyle document, which is what you complete. You read the conditions that are covered, because of all the conditions that are covered and the causes that are covered for claims are very clearly stated in the policy terms and conditions. We also give clients 30 days to come back and cancel their policies should the information not be clear in the application. Once the application is signed, the client gets a copy of it. And everybody needs to make sure that they go through the entire document so they can ensure that all the details are properly captured and completely captured in that document. If that is done right, there is no reason a claim should not be paid.
1: All right. And you did mention along, you know, our conversation, you said 97% of the claims have already been, you know, the documents have already been claimed and paid off. What happens to the other 3%? Why is that not paid? And what forms the ground reality for no payouts going for those 3%?
3: So just like I mentioned earlier, the 3% of claims have not been paid because of non-disclosure. This is sometimes purposeful. This is sometimes through error. So make sure those documents are read. It could be a very simple thing of non-disclosing a family history. So there are questions around family. There are questions around previous surgeries, any previous health conditions, which one might feel they have recovered from today, and they don't hold any significance. But insurance being a long-term contract, each of these questions carries importance.
1: All right.
3: Non-disclosure on those has resulted in not paying 3% of the claims.
1: All right. And what is critical illness, right? I mean, does this also cover critical illness when I'm talking about life insurance policies? Or should your policies also be updated, you know, every year? Because it depends on the kind of, illnesses that people kind of tend to have alongside the lifestyle that they're leading. So how do you view insurances? Should they be updated every year?
3: So I'll answer this in two parts, Muriel. The first bit is what is critical illness? When you open this conversation, you very clearly mentioned that critical illnesses are now, or illnesses are now over 50% of our claims. And we have seen this number steadily grow. So over the last few years, we have seen that more than 50%, and this year, in fact, 52% of whatever claims were paid out of the 255 million has been paid out towards critical illnesses, where cancer and heart attack are the top two causes. So to make sure that you cover yourself, not only for your family when you are dead and gone, but also to make sure that you are financially independent for the time when you're there. Make sure there is advanced salary coming in for the time that is required for somebody to take time off work to recover completely from the illness. Thanks to medical sciences and advancements there, most people are surviving these illnesses, but they need their due time to get over them without having to stress on where my next paycheck is coming from.
1: Right. Now, with, you know, mental health conditions on the rise in the region, how are insurance policies evolving, say, to support therapy, burnout, or a time off work as well?
3: So mental health has been in focus for a while, and the UAE government is also working very closely to ensure that mental health gets its due importance as well. What we need to do as a society is acknowledge that this mental health issues have accounted for people losing up to 6 working days in a year. So the support that people get through their employers, the support that people get through through government sources as well, are very important in keeping the stability of mental health at workplace also.
1: All right, this is coming in from Nandini. Nandini says, "Hi, could you please ask your guest, if I take out a home loan or a personal loan in the UAE, banks often require life insurance. Should I buy the bank's policy or get my own standalone plan?"
3: So banks typically would also go through one of the insurance providers to offer policies. The advantage of having a standalone policy is once you are done with your mortgage or the home loan that you've taken from the bank, you can reassign this policy for personal purposes as well.
1: All right. And this one is coming in from Ali. Ali says, "We often hear about life insurance paying out after death, but what really happens if I get critically ill and can't work anymore? Does the policy lapse then?"
3: Critical illness is available as a rider on most policies, and available, when I use the word rider, it means as an additional benefit which one can opt for. And if one has opted for critical illness, they can take the payout of critical illness and the balance stays as life cover available to them. So it does not necessarily lapse.
1: All right, we're getting another message coming in from ending digit 783. And the person is saying, "Can I choose which currency my policy payout is in if my family resides in another country?"
3: The policy payout is in the same currency as which you have taken your policy. And that then be converted into the home currency when it hits the bank account at home.
1: What if I've... Okay, well, she's already answered this, but nonetheless, we'll ask this question to you. This is coming in from another person with ending digits 294. And the person is saying, "What if I already have some pre-existing conditions, Muriel? Will I still get covered? Please ask your guest, how much more will it cost?"
3: How much more will it cost will totally depend on the condition. But yes, there is a very, very high chance that you can still be covered. In fact, we have taken on 97% of all applications that have come to us, even if they've come with pre-existing conditions like obesity, diabetes. We'll assess each application on its own, make sure you give all the information. And if it's possible, yes, for sure, we take clients on then.
1: Now, before to end the lovely session that we are having, Shilpa, what are the common reasons a claim actually gets rejected, and how can listeners avoid those traps in the fine print?
3: The common reasons that claims are rejected are only non-disclosures, and of course there are some who like to fraudulently claim as well with incorrect hospital reports, etc. the right way to make sure that your claim is going to be paid is please, please, please check the documents that you are filling in 2 times, 3 times to ensure that all possible information has been provided.
1: Shilpa, thank you for decoding those numbers and demystifying how life insurance actually works here in the UAE. It's been an incredible reality check and super insightful. We really appreciate your time. Thank you.
3: Thank you so much. Have a good day.
1: You too. Take care. We'll continue more conversations right here on Talk 100.3. All you have to do, quite literally, just stay tuned. I'll be back to share more news. Don't you go anywhere.
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4: BBC News with Pete Ross. President Trump says his administration is looking at ways to set controls on artificial intelligence. It comes after OpenAI disclosed that a rogue

0: President Trump says his administration is looking at ways to set controls on artificial intelligence. It comes after OpenAI disclosed that a rogue ChatGPT agent's attack on another AI-related company 2 weeks ago wasn't the only one. The US military says it's begun a new series of strikes on targets in Iran, describing them as a powerful response to recent attempted Iranian attacks on US forces based in the Middle East. It comes after Mr. Trump pledged a major escalation, promising Iran what he called a beating. The Ukrainian Air Force says the cities of Kyiv, Dnipro and Kryvyi Rih are coming under Russian ballistic missile attack. Waves of drones are also reported to be heading to other regions. The president of football's world governing body FIFA says his proposed part sale of the World Cup is just that, a proposal. Gianni Infantino has been criticised by three regional confederations for failing to consult earlier. The US State Department is to immediately release $600 million in funding for the Global Vaccines Alliance, Gavi. The money had been held up by Health Secretary Robert F. Kennedy Jr., a vaccine sceptic. Officials in Japan say the number of people now known to have died after a powerful earthquake struck the south of the country has risen to 17. Five people have been killed and parts of the Brazilian city of Rio de Janeiro brought to a standstill by unexpected strong winds. The gusts brought down trees, cut power and disrupted public transport. The Ugandan boxer Aziz Abdul has been disqualified from the Commonwealth Games for headbutting his English opponent. Abdul is the grandson of former Ugandan dictator Idi Amin.
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2: From the sports desk, this is Muriel Deesa. In football, FIFA's announcement that it aims to sell off stakes in its football competitions, including the World Cup, to private investors via associates of US President Donald Trump has been met with rage from fans, politicians, regional governing bodies as well. The big selling point, according to Infantino, is the $40 million in funding given to all FIFA countries to develop the game once the deal is finalized. The Swiss has set a deadline for 19 September for football federations to accept his plans if they want to access an initial $20 million. This is the boldest move Infantino, an administrator who views himself as a world leader on par with presidents and prime ministers, has made in the decade since he became FIFA president. In tennis, world number 19 Alexandrova collapsed on court and had to retire from her first round match at the Classics due to high temperatures. Russian Alexandrova, who was the number one seed, was trailing 7-6, 4-6, 5-4 against 16-year-old Kristina in a match where temperatures reached 34 degrees. The match was initially paused as Alexandrova tried to continue before she received a time violation as she took too long to serve, aimed her struggles. But in the middle of the next point, Alexandrova fell to the ground and needed immediate medical attention. In Formula One, Lando Norris ended the first half of the Formula One season with a victory in the Hungarian Grand Prix that he described as one of his best performances. It was a drive that had been a long time overcoming after a difficult start to the season for his reigning world champion and his McLaren team. But when McLaren finally gave him a car off the performance level he had become used to in the past season and a half, he more than made the most of it. In cricket, former New Zealand captain Stephen Fleming is expected to be appointed as England Test coach after the sacking of Brendan McCullum. McCullum was fired earlier this month following a string of poor results and several off-field incidents, but remains in charge of England's white ball sides. Former England coach Andy Flahr subsequently ruled himself out of the running to replace McCullum. As first reported in the media, Stephen Fleming has reported as the leading candidate to succeed his former international teammate. And that's all from the Sports Desk with me, Muriel Deesa, only on Talk 100.3, part of the Funasia Network.
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4: So UAE doctors issue warning over ultra-processed foods. A study reveals stark health risk. Now, doctors in the UAE have raised the alarm over the health risk of cheap and convenient ultra-processed foods known as UPFs after a study. A new study that is in Canada linked their consumption to more than a third of cardiovascular diseases and deaths as well. Startling, the least to say so. Joining me in conversation is a clinical dietitian, Ms. Swapna Mary John from International Modern Hospital in Dubai. Very good morning and welcome to the show.
5: Good morning. Thank you for inviting me.
4: Well, thank you for taking time out and having this chat with us. Now, this is really, really scary. We are talking to you about UAE doctors. Now, you know, a lot of you have professionals have taken the stage to talk about the warnings over ultra-processed foods. And what are the warnings? If you could just take us through this, because researchers, you know, found that such foods, often high in sugar and fat content, including ready meals and breakfast cereals, contributed to about 38% of all cardiovascular deaths and 37% of heart diseases and stroke deaths as well. Could you take us through this subject?
5: Yes, actually, even we can see so many cases getting admitted with stroke and heart diseases, cardiovascular diseases. So the main issue is it's like we are more convenient than we are going and buying this ultra processed food. The risks are like, it's like higher risk for obesity. We can see most of the people who are like diseased, like cardiovascular disease, their BMI is in the higher rate, like they are in the overweight or obese category. And also it's totally increasing the obesity risk. Through obesity, so many diseases can come, like metabolic diseases like diabetes can come if you're overweight. And also heart disease, as you mentioned, because these foods are mostly high in salt and less in fiber. So mostly if you're taking it continuously for like months and years, it can lead to fat deposition in our body. Thereby, we will get these diseases like heart diseases. And also like digestive issues can happen, like it can affect our gut bacteria and overall poor nutrition. Because when we are going for these kind of food, we are missing the nutritious food like fruits or veggies, because these foods can give us more nutritious things like fiber and also like more vitamins, minerals. So when we are missing, so this is lacking in our diet and it can lead to this metabolic diseases.
4: Right. Now, if you could just tell me what actually makes a food ultra processed, and if you can just give us everyday examples, you know, that we also might have in a kitchen that we don't know as of now.
5: Yeah, actually, you can see in the package like instant, ready to eat. And also, if you see the ingredients, you can see so many lists like preservatives, additives, flavor enhancers. So these are all making a food more ultra processed. And you can, when you see the list, you can also assess there will be so many things, ingredients list, which is not in our day to day homemade food, like, as I said, preservatives. And also you can assess the, you can always read the like labels. In that, you will be able to see like sugars. They will not be mentioned as sugar directly. They will mention sometimes that invert sugar, maple syrup, and also like maltose, dextrose. In that form also they can mention. Or this also we have to consider as a sugar only. And also you can see the sodium level. It can be, the sodium level is more than 600 mg per serving. It is considered as very high in sodium, so better to avoid that. And also you can check, like, it should be like 120 mg per serving or less than 120 mg per serving of sodium. It's considered as low in sodium, so go for that. If you don't have any other choice of healthy food, then you can go. And also you can check the fibers, like we consider like 3 grams or more than 3 grams consider as good food for the fiber. And if it is more than 6 grams, obviously it's a good fiber content is there per serving and you can go for that. And also so many things we can see in the labels, like saturated fat, try to go for zero saturated fat, low in saturated fat. So many things are there.
4: Right. Now, I also want to know this from you, right? I mean, these are very basic questions that say when you pick up a package from a supermarket, they might, you know, you might have the word healthy written on it or quick breakfast choices written on it. Now, are these secretly ultra processed? Because I, as far as I'm concerned, I know I've done a lot of reading around where breakfast, you know, where breakfast cereals are in place and the amount of sugar content that is filled in and, you know, the who's who of the industry and big names associated with it are kind of inducing it with a lot of sugar, and we have made that a daily staple for us. I'm talking about cereals, right? So how do you weigh these options when someone says it's a healthy breakfast or quick breakfast choices? What is it that I need to turn on the package and see?
5: That's what I was explaining. Like, it's sometimes written no sugar, but the sugar will be in other names like dextrose or invert sugar, maltose, or like corn syrup. So many names are there. So these are all, we have to consider simple sugar, which will increase your, it will shoot your blood sugar very fast. And it is like, it's not good for our body, actually. Or so you should check the ingredients.
4: Right. But is there a particular reason now, you know, why these foods are so, because they are affordable, they're convenient, and it is so difficult to stop once you start eating. And I'm talking about ultra-processed foods. There is something about it that probably is satisfying for each one of us. Is there a particular reason or a particular ingredient that is used in it that we don't know?
5: Yeah, like flavor enhancers are there and it will trick our like brain. So we tend to crave for this like food more than the homemade food because there is flavor enhancers and this is tricking our brain actually. So psychologically also it is affecting us actually.
4: Okay, now let's talk to you about, you know, what do ultra-processed foods actually do to our hearts, blood vessels over the time? If you could just help us understand.
5: Yeah, so it's not like if you are eating like once in a while, it can affect. So people who are like eating or like depending on it more like more frequently, like more months or years, it can lead to like fat deposition. The issue is when you're taking more sugar or more calories than your body need, actually it is storing in our body. So storing in our body as fat, so when the fat content is high, it can accumulate in the blood vessels and thereby we are becoming a cardiac patient.
4: Right. Now, again, another question. This is coming in from Ashok, and Ashok says, does eating just a little bit of processed food do damage, or is it only a problem when it makes up most of our diet?
5: Yes, actually 80% of our diet make it like healthy. So once in a while, if you're going for ultra-processed food, when there is no option, it won't harm your body that much. So when you're going for a frequently going for these kind of food, it can affect.
4: All right. If you could just put in a few practical solutions, you know, what are the three simple, just a few simple swaps that people with busy lifestyles can make to replace ultra-processed meals? And what are your recommendations?
5: Like easily, if no need to depend on like breakfast cereals, like you can make easy like smoothies or peanut butter, banana sandwiches can be made in the morning, or the simple whole grain bread with egg can be taken, or like baked goods like baked sweet potatoes or like apple slices with almond butter or peanut butter. This is all good choices for us. This is for breakfast also we can use, or also as a snack also we can use in your diet.
4: An all-important question, how do we read food labels quickly at the grocery store to spot the bad ingredients? If you could just take us step by step slowly so that we understand, you know, is there a quick way to read the food labels?
5: Actually, just check the ingredients, whichever ingredients is written in the first, that will be containing more in that package. So, for example, if it is written like refined flour, the refined flour will be more in that, like in that packages. And also, as I said, sugar content you can see. So whenever you see the labels, you can see per servings. They'll be written like per serving. So if you eat two servings, like instead of 100 grams, if you eat 200 grams, you are getting double calories or double nutrient or double sugar, whatever is written over there. So you should have it in your mind. When you are eating 100 grams, I'm getting this much sugar. So when I'm going for whole packet, maybe that is 200 gram packet, so I'm getting the double sugar or double calories to my body. So this should be in our mind. And also, as I said, sodium content, you can check. It's like easy way. Like just check if it is 600 mg or more in one serving, it's considered as high, very high in sodium. And also you can see saturated fat. That is very bad for our body. If the saturated fat content is more in that, try to avoid that. And also you can see like ingredients like artificial flavors, preservatives, more preservatives, additives. Try to avoid these kind of packages.
4: Right. And also, you know, we're just trying to do a little bit of research. To gain 1 kilo of body weight, you need a net calorie, surplus of approximately 7,700 calories. But still, there comes a time when you're standing on the weighing scale and there is a fluctuation that takes place in the body. In the morning, it's different. In the afternoon, it's different. In the night, it's different. So what is the right time for an individual to be weighing themselves onto the scale? Do we use digital scales? Do we go back to our traditional age-old methods of the non-digital scales, and what is the apt weight for an individual?
5: Actually, you should, if you're checking weight regularly, you should check in same time, preferably in the morning, empty stomach, because when you eat food, the weight can change. So better time, it's like better to check in the morning always, and the digital one you can always check.
4: And is there any realistic goal, you know, that we could start with this week to cut back on these ultra-processed foods? Because believe you me, it is difficult in, the life that we are leading today. It gets very, very difficult to get off ultra-processed foods. So how do we do it?
5: Like actually, slowly, you should reduce this or you should eliminate this kind of food from our diet. If you're taking like 2-3 packages in a week or everyday basis, try to cut down like slowly. Otherwise, you cannot do, because as I said, it is like affecting our brain also. Like we get more cravings and we tend to eat something like sugary. If you are avoiding some packaged food, in the end of the day, you will be going and eating something else. So try to avoid it, like day by day you can reduce the quantity and try to replace with some high protein and high fiber rich food, like for example, fruits, or something made out of like chicken, you can make chicken poppers at home or something like that, because which is filling. And also it's important to make sure that you are filling your body with, you're like getting hydrated, because when you feel thirsty, you tend to like feel I'm hungry and you will eat more food. Always make sure that you are hydrated also when you're trying to cut down these kind of food.
4: So regular intervals, is that the best way to eat and digest your food? Or should you only stick to 3 meals a day, like breakfast, lunch and dinner? How do you view it? How should an individual at the age, say, you know, a youngster, a teenager should be consuming food in comparison to a 20-year-old, in comparison to a 30-year-old, so on and so forth? Does the pattern change as well?
5: Actually, for everyone, like 3 main meals plus 2 snacks will be a better choice. Better not to take stuff with so many like heavy food at a time. So it will help us in the digestion also. So go for some 2 healthy snacks and 3 main meals, which is containing a good amount of carb, which is high in fiber. And some amount of protein should be there. And some amount of fat and like healthy fat should be there. It should be a balanced meal actually.
4: And according to you, what are some, to know it, you know, literally it feels like a rock has come over our heads. In your years of practice, what is it that you've understood and that you'd like to share with us?
5: Actually, some of the patients will show me some packages and tell us see, there is no sugar, so in diabetes I can drink this sugar. So when we turn the like ingredients list and we show them, they get shocked. So this is what I have seen. And also in the salt, sodium content, like cheese, some people will think cheese is very healthy and they tend to eat more cheese in the morning. But the sometimes the cheese, the salt content is very high. So when we try to explain that, they will understand, and like we can see that in their faces.
4: All right. Is there a particular time, because people also have a sweet tooth, is there a particular time in the day that having a bit of chocolate or having anything sweet will not do that much of a damage to the body?
5: Actually, if you are like people who likes to eat more chocolate, they can try to get like 70% like dark chocolate. So 1 or 2 pieces in a day is actually good for your heart. So if you include, there is no much like negative effect.
4: All right. Thank you very, very much, Ms. Swapna, for taking time out and having this chat with us. More power to you.
5: Thank you.
4: You're welcome. We'll continue more conversations right here on Talk 100.3. All you have to do, quite literally, is just stay tuned. I'll come back to share more news.
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3: BBC News with Pete Ross. President Trump says his administration is looking at ways to set controls on artificial intelligence. It comes after OpenAI disclosed that a rogue ChatGPT agent's attack on another AI-related company 2 weeks ago wasn't the only one. The US military says it's begun a new series of strikes on targets in Iran, describing them as a powerful response to recent attempted Iranian attacks on US forces based in the Middle East. It comes after Mr. Trump pledged a major escalation, promising Iran what he called a beating. The Ukrainian Air Force says the cities of Kyiv, Dnipro and Kryvyi Rih are coming under Russian ballistic missile attack. Waves of drones are also reported to be heading to other regions. The president of football's world governing body, FIFA, says his proposed part sale of the World Cup is just that, a proposal. Gianni Infantino has been criticised by 3 regional confederations for failing to consult earlier. The US State Department is to immediately release $600 million in funding for the Global Vaccines Alliance, Gavi. The money had been held up by Health Secretary Robert F. Kennedy Jr., a vaccine sceptic. Officials in Japan say the number of people now known to have died after a powerful earthquake struck the south of the country has risen to 17. 5 people have been killed and parts of the Brazilian city of Rio de Janeiro brought to a standstill by unexpected strong winds. The gusts brought down trees, cut power and disrupted public transport. The Ugandan boxer Aziz Abdul has been disqualified from the Commonwealth Games for headbutting his English opponent. Abdul is the grandson of former Ugandan dictator Idi Amin.
2: 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Grey coverage, vibrant colour, natural finish. All in just 5 minutes. Henna Speedy Easy Hair Colour. Made in Italy. Talk 100.3. The day's agenda for the Emirates.
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4: 10:03 on the clock. A very, very good morning to you and welcome once again to Daybreak with me, Muriel Deesa, only on Talk 100.3. We're part of the Fun Asia Network. Now, a big news that has just about dropped in onto my screen. What is this? It's time to take you through this news. My name is Muriel Deesa and a very good morning to the show. It's called Daybreak, where I absolutely love decoding information the way it's meant to be. You hear me every single day, 7 a.m. all the way down until 11 a.m. Now, Dubai Police AI traffic fines. What are these? 8 offences detected by radars. Don't know whether you know about this, but it's time for me to help you. Dubai Police has introduced advanced artificial intelligence, which is your AI radar system, to monitor traffic violations with greater accuracy. Now, installed across major roads and intersections, these radars go beyond detecting speed. They can also identify red light offenses, dangerous lane changes, and even distracted driving as well. So motorists face heavy and hefty fines, black points, possible vehicle impoundment if caught. Authorities are urging drivers to stay updated on the rules and drive responsibly to avoid penalties and ensure safer roads. So what is the breakdown? Let's go through the big breakdown of these traffic violations. These are AI-powered radars that can detect, along with the corresponding fines, black points, and even your impoundment details. Point number one, speeding. Exceeding the speeding limit by more than 80 kilometers per hour, you get about 3,000 dirhams, that is your fine, 3,000 dirhams fine. Black points, about 23. Vehicle impoundment, 60 days. This is only for light vehicles. Exceeding the speed limit by more than 60 kilometers per hour, your fine is at about 2,000 dirhams. Black points, 12. Vehicle impoundment, 30 days for light vehicles. Exceeding the speed limit by no more than 50 kilometers, about 1,000 dirhams fine. Exceeding the speed limit by no more than 40 kilometers, 700 dirhams fine. And if you exceed the speed limit by no more than 30 kilometers, about 600 dirhams dirhams fine, and exceeding the speed limit by no more than 20 kilometers, about 300 dirhams fine. Now, let's talk to you about the next point, which is running red lights. Now, as per the UAE traffic law, motorists who jump a red light face a fine of 1,000 dirhams, 12 black points, and the vehicle being impounded for about 30 days. Now, in Dubai, to release the vehicle from impound, you've got to pay 50,000 dirhams as per decree number 30 of 2023. Now, what about lane discipline? So additionally, drivers who fail to stay within designated lanes face about 400 dirhams fine. The AI radar system can identify aggressive or careless driving patterns like driving on the hard shoulder, crossing solid lines, which is prohibited for overtaking or turning, sudden swerves, then you also have tailgating, driving dangerously close to the vehicle in front to maintain safe driving distance. The 2 second rule is recommended, ensuring that there's enough space between your vehicle and the one ahead to pass the same point, 2 seconds later. Now, what about the next point? It is about distracted driving using a mobile phone. So the AI radar that has been installed in Dubai, system, it kind of detects hand movements and phone screen lights to identify distracted drivers. Those caught using the phones while driving face 800 dirhams fine, black points about 4. According to Dubai police, offenders also face a 30-day vehicle impoundment. Next one, not wearing a seatbelt. The AI radar can accurately identify seatbelt violations, even distinguishing between clothing and seatbelt in low light conditions. So failure to wear a seatbelt results in 400 dirhams fine and also 4 black points. What about illegal window tinting? Now, the radar system can also detect unauthorized window tinting, including tinted windshields, while certain exemptions exist from medical or other approved reasons. Unauthorized tinting poses a safety risk and violations are forwarded to authorities for further action. So as per the UAE traffic law, the maximum level of tinting on a car window can be about 50%. This limit applies to the side and rear windows as well. So the windshield, however, needs to be clear for the driver to see. Now, previously, Dubai Police has advised motorists to make sure that any tint they put on the windshield should not be more than 5.5 inches or 15 centimeters in width. Violating these rules can lead to a fine of 1,500 dirhams anywhere in UAE. In Dubai, your vehicle can be impounded if the car's windows are tinted beyond the permissible limit. So to increase the vehicle, you would, of course, required to pay about, or rather to release the vehicle, you would be required to pay at about 10,000 dirhams. And this is according to authorities. Now, let's talk to you about noisy vehicles. So vehicles with modification that increase noise levels or enhance speed will face strict penalties under Article 2 of Decree Number 30 of 2023. Fine about 2,000 dirhams, black points 12, vehicle release up to 10,000 dirhams. Next one is driving with an expired registration. So if you're driving with an expired vehicle registration, you will face the following penalties. Fine at about 500 dirhams and black points. All right, quickly, let me get to that part. All right, driving with an expired registration, a fine 500 dirhams, black points 4, and vehicle impoundment about 7 days. So that's the roundup of Dubai Police AI traffic fines. And these were the 8 offenses that can be detected by a radar. So please be careful. That's why I keep telling you, keep your eyes on the roads, ears on me. Now on to some more conversations.

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1: This is the Global News Podcast from the BBC World Service. OpenAI, the maker of ChatGPT, admits that its latest artificial intelligence model used an innovative and for some a shocking approach to solve a task. The maker of ChatGPT, OpenAI, has revealed that one of its AI systems went rogue during a test and accessed the open web. It then hacked into the computers of Hugging Face, another AI company, to complete the task it was set. The hack ended when Hugging Face's security team and its own AI systems spotted and stopped the rogue activity. Hugging Face's chief executive said the attack was mind-blowing, but believed there was no malicious intent from OpenAI. This comes as many experts have sounded the alarm over AI-enabled cyber attacks and models slipping beyond human control. Last month, AI developer Anthropic urged the industry to pause development of its most powerful systems. So how did the technology manage this? My colleague Rob Young spoke to Alex Starnos.
2: What we found out today was that OpenAI was evaluating one of their new unreleased models. So we don't know the name of it yet, but this is a model that they were testing internally. They were running it through a standard security test, and they told the model, go do this standard test. The model figured out that the answers for this test were stored at Hugging Face. Instead of just doing the test, what the model decided was it was going to cheat and go find the answers. And so it did a couple of things. First, it needed to break out. So the normal thing here is that you would not allow a model like this to have internet access. So OpenAI was running this in an infrastructure that was physically connected to the internet, but they had a number of protections in place to not let this model talk to the internet. The model figured out how to get to the internet. It hacked its way out. Now that it had its ability to get out to the internet, it scanned Hugging Face's systems and it found a brand new vulnerability that nobody knew about and used it to break into Hugging Face's network with the goal of getting the answers to the test so that it could follow the instructions it was given, which was do well on this test.
3: And so are you wowed by the technology's capabilities or horrified at the lack of human control of it?
2: Well, a little bit of both. So this is what we call an alignment problem. Effectively, you know, it did what it was asked, right? Which was do well on this test. The thing was it went well beyond what the human beings wanted to do, which was, you know, here's a piece of paper. Do well on this piece of paper. Don't go beat up the person who has the answers to try to get the answers. If you told a student, take this test, they know, you know, what the rules are supposed to be, that they're not supposed to go cheat, right? That is what we call the alignment problem in AI. This is just demonstrates, one, that its capability to both break its way out of the network and then break into Hugging Face demonstrates how powerful it is. Basically, what OpenAI said is that they're going to have to go much further in protections. I'm guessing that they will have to physically disconnect these kinds of models from the internet so that they can't physically get out, which is, you know, pretty extreme level protection.
3: Well, no, because we had Anthropic recently warn that the speed of developments in large language models mean that they could soon potentially outpace our ability to understand them and therefore would be beyond our control. How close are we to that? And should something be done to ensure we just don't get to that situation?
2: The model itself has no desires, right? It has no wants. It is not conscious itself. It was doing what its human controllers wanted. It's just kind of went nuts and took it to the logical extreme. And so I think the lesson here is that if you build these models with all of these incredible capabilities, one, you have to be spectacularly careful in the controls you put around them. And then you have to be really careful of whose hands you put those capabilities in, because once you ask it to do something like that, it might go to spectacular extremes.
3: Because isn't the danger, to use your phrase, it goes nuts and fiddles around with the water treatment works or turns off a power station or something.
2: Right, right. Because you ask it to do something that you think is benign, and it says, yes, sir, I will do absolutely everything possible, give you what you want. And if you asked it to, you know, in this case, just do well on a test, it goes and does everything possible to do well. And that includes breaking into another set of computers.
1: Alex Stamos, Professor of Cybersecurity at Stanford University. Still to come in this podcast.
4: A few of the women are describing this experience as leg hair harassment, referring to the discomfort of being forced to kind of see male colleagues' leg hair at the office.
1: Why men wearing shorts is causing a stir in Japan. This is the Global News Podcast. Now, the sound of an agreeable and sociable mealtime. Not humans, as you probably realise, but apes. A new study has discovered that two ape species, chimpanzees and bonobos, use touch to reassure each other before stressful events, such as eating, where there can be conflict. And the behaviour is not limited to apes, but seen in humans as well. It seems to be an ancient way of creating trust. Professor Zanna Clay, senior author of the study, spoke to my colleague Katja Adler about the research.
5: It was a study with actually two great ape species, our two closest cousins, chimpanzees and bonobos. And we were interested in both species because they have different types of social structures. And chimpanzees are known as quite aggressive and bonobos are known as peaceful. So we were interested in how these two great ape species managed to mitigate conflict prior to stressful events.
6: So they were studied at feeding time, which is a time of tension. So, and that would be whether they're in a sanctuary or in the wild, possibly even more so, where they don't know for sure they'll get the food.
5: Exactly, yes. So we mimicked essentially a stressful feeding event, which is the arrival of food or the discovery of food. We had a special experiment where we threw like a half pipe full of peanuts in a very controlled way into their enclosure, but we gave them a 5-minute warning that this was coming. And this kind of replicates what happens in the wild. So everybody's doing their own thing and they hear this call and they all rush over. And there's a 5 or 10 minute period where everybody's excited, waiting to eat. And we wanted to understand how they use friendly social contact to kind of manage that social situation and hopefully avoid conflicts before they start happening.
6: So you say hopefully. So my question is, did they? But also in your report, I mean, you say this behaviour dates back millions of years. So what about the human parallels? Because these days, for arguments, you don't see that much hand holding beforehand.
5: Well,

0: Actually, yes and no. So in the study, we found a lot of evidence that the more friendly contact took place in the 5 minutes before the eating took place, we found that they were much less likely to fight. They showed much greater levels of social co-feeding, which is a marker of tolerance, so they could sit together and share food. And actually, in many stressful situations in humans, you do see lots of friendly contact happening prior to a stressful event where you need to cooperate. So a classic example is on the football pitch. Just before a team starts to play, you'll see a lot of physical behaviour, a lot of hugging, embracing, patting on the back. This is not random. This is a very ancient way of forming and maintaining social bonds.
1: Professor Zanna Clay. The wreckage from a 1952 plane crash, an event that led to sweeping safety reforms on commercial passenger flights, has been discovered sitting on the ocean floor off Puerto Rico. I heard more from Pete Ross.
2: It ends decades of mystery about precisely where the Pan Am Clipper Endeavour came to rest after crashing into the ocean shortly after it took off from Puerto Rico in April of 1952. 64 passengers and 5 crew members on board. The case came to prominence again in 2019 when a luggage tag from the flight washed ashore in Florida. That attracted media attention. It also caught the eye of the president of the Air Sea Heritage Foundation, Russ Matthews, who says the historical significance of the event prompted him to dig deeper. That led to years of research and digging through the archives for clues about the exact location of the crash site. And now the Air Sea Heritage Foundation has revealed that they, along with other partners, discovered the wreckage of the Douglas DC-4 aircraft at the bottom of the Atlantic Ocean off Puerto Rico's northern coast last month. Now, although passengers are thought to have survived the initial impact, only 17 people were rescued. The rest were lost with the quickly sinking plane, which at the time investigators blamed in part on a lack of safety briefings, meaning the passengers just didn't know what to do when the plane hit the ocean.
1: And this crash has wider significance because it essentially spurred some pretty major changes in the aviation industry.
2: Yeah, exactly that. I mean, first of all, Pan American Airways, many listeners might remember that name, but I mean, the company itself dissolved in 1991. Before then, it was at one point the largest international air carrier and the unofficial flag carrier for the United States for much of the 20th century. So yes, this event was pretty much responsible for the widespread implementation of the safety briefings given at the beginning of all commercial passenger flights. You know, if you've ever taken a flight anywhere, you'll have seen these stewards and stewardesses standing up, pointing out where the emergency exits are, instructions given what to do in the event of an emergency. Now, according to the Pan Am Historical Foundation, the plane, which was bound for New York, lost both right side engines shortly after takeoff. That meant the pilot had to conduct a water landing, which of course would have been a very violent event. You can only imagine what that kind of impact would have been inside the cabin as the plane landed on the water. Now, the thing was, the aircraft had life rafts and it had personal flotation devices for all on board. But investigators later said that the confusion ensued in part because no safety briefing was given. There was a language barrier and no coordinated evacuation procedure was in place. And that just added to the disaster. The plane sank in just less than 3 minutes. That gave the US Coast Guard and the Air Force little time to attend the crash. Records show that 12 passengers and 5 crew members were saved. The other 52 people aboard died. 2 known survivors still alive today. A woman who is now 102. She was a nurse in her 20s, instrumental in opening the aircraft door that let passengers out. And a baby that was found floating on the surface of the water who was resuscitated by rescuers. Both have been informed that the wreck has now been found.
1: Very briefly, any plans to recover the wreckage? It is a gravesite.
2: Exactly. It's a gravesite. No plans. But the Air Sea Heritage Foundation is working with the Puerto Rican government, it says, and is advocating for a memorial honouring those that lost their lives in the crash.
1: Pete Ross. The house where Adolf Hitler was born has been turned into a police station. It's the latest attempt by the authorities in Austria to prevent the 17th century former inn becoming a site of neo-Nazi pilgrimage. Ludwig Leier is a campaigner for victims of the Holocaust. He told Sean Lay how the building has changed since the government bought it 24 years ago.
3: It has changed its facade. That is the main thing, because the Austrian Ministry of the Interior thought it would be a good idea to change the facade of Hitler's birthplace in order to avoid the symbolic quality of the house. When the state, the Ministry of the Interior, decided to buy the building, they had the idea of implementing a police state.

0: position in the building.
1: You're not comfortable with this idea. Why not?
0: Well, in every political system, the police have to maintain law and order. In a functioning democracy, this is not a problem. Police are needed. But in a repressive society, more so in a dictatorship, the police can easily become a means of violent repression, I would say. Hitler's Nazi regime is a good example.
1: But why should that matter now when we're talking about a modern Austria, a very solidly democratic country?
0: Well, solid or not, that's the question. According to the polls, for instance, these days, the Austrian Freedom Party, which is a populist right-wing party founded in the 50s, they can expect a support of nearly 40% of the votes these days in the next election.
1: Has there been an issue in recent years of people coming to visit it as a sort of a shrine?
0: That was the case, or that is the case every now and then. It's not too frequent, but we have to face the fact that Hitler himself, in his book Mein Kampf, My Struggle in English, in 1925, confessed that fate decreed his birth in Braunau on the borderline of the two German countries that must be reunified by the younger generation and so on. Neither the new facade nor the police station will help to get rid of the irrational symbolic quality of Braunau.
1: There were suggestions that it might be torn down at one point. Do you have an alternative idea of what the building might be used for that could be something more positive?
0: There were very many interesting proposals for the use of the building. I give you one example, a so-called House of Responsibility, where young people from all over the world could meet and discuss concepts, develop international projects of mutual understanding of humanity, democracy. Concepts like this were not taken into consideration by the Ministry of the Interior. The main argument was police station in this building guarantees that all these worshippers will not dare to commemorate Hitler's birthday, for instance, is when there are tourists coming in order to watch the place.
2: It's sweltering in the Japanese capital this summer, with temperatures tipping over 40 degrees Celsius. For office workers, these are challenging conditions, particularly in a country that has a more formal dress code. To help with the problem, at least for men, the government in Tokyo is encouraging male members of staff to ditch the suit and tie and put on shorts instead. But many Japanese people are not happy with there being more leg on display. I heard more from our Tokyo correspondent, Karumi Mori.
3: Tokyo is so hot, and we got the humidity. And so it's just the way for the governor to do everything she can to make sure that people are not endangering their lives. Some commentators are saying, you know, it's better because you're relaxing the rules. It's more comfortable to wear shorts in the office. But others are saying it's kind of unfair to women since they're still expected to wear tights, if you could see a little bit of the leg. And so a few of the women are describing this experience as leg hair harassment, a term coined as Tsunehara online, referring to the discomfort of being forced to kind of see male colleagues' leg hair at the office.
4: Given that this is prompted because of the extreme weather, why different rules for men and women?
3: I mean, I think it just speaks to the traditional conservative nature of Japanese culture. And men always were wearing suit and ties to the office. We call them sarariman or salary men. It's kind of a uniform that everybody knows. You know, they're wearing jackets in the heat of the summer and long pants and then the leather shoes. And so I think that the focus was on trying to get them to dress down a bit. And this is not new per se. The shorts are new. This is the first time this year. But Governor Koike introduced a similar initiative back in 2005 when she was environment minister. And so it's been a long time coming. It's kind of become a summer tradition, but there haven't been kind of similar dress down policies for women. And so I think that's why some of these women are speaking out.
4: Why this obsession with leg hair?
3: I think it's more of a social etiquette thing. A lot of women maybe think that men should have less leg hair for maybe cosmetic reasons. Maybe it looks better, but it's prompted them to seek laser hair removal, according to some of these clinics, as to not offend those around them. So I think it's just a way to kind of fit into society and not really stick out and do everything you can to not bother those around you.
2: Karumi Mori. And that's all from us for now. If you want to get in touch, you can email us at globalpodcast@bbc.co.uk. You can also find us on X at BBC World Service. 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And don't forget our sibling podcast, The Global Story, which goes in depth and beyond the headlines on one big story. This edition of the Global News Podcast was mixed by Alana Bowles, and the producer was Richard Hamilton. The editor is Karen Martin. I'm Alex Ritson. Until next time, goodbye.
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6: BBC News with Pete Ross. President Trump says his administration is looking at ways to set controls on artificial intelligence. It comes after OpenAI disclosed that a rogue ChatGPT agent's attack on another AI-related company 2 weeks ago wasn't the only one. The US military says it's begun a new series of strikes on targets in Iran, describing them as a powerful response to recent attempted Iranian attacks on US forces based in the Middle East. It comes after Mr. Trump pledged a major escalation, promising Iran what he called a beating. The Ukrainian Air Force says the cities of Kyiv, Dnipro and Kryvyi Rih are coming under Russian ballistic missile attack. Waves of drones are also reported to be heading to other regions. The president of football's world governing body, FIFA, says his proposed part sale of the World Cup is just that, a proposal. Gianni Infantino has been criticised by three regional confederations for failing to consult earlier. The US State Department is to immediately release $600 million in funding for the Global Vaccines Alliance, Gavi. The money had been held up by Health Secretary Robert F. Kennedy Jr., a vaccine sceptic. Officials in Japan say the number of people now known to have died after a powerful earthquake struck the south of the country has risen to 17. Five people have been killed and parts of the Brazilian city of Rio de Janeiro brought to a standstill by unexpected strong winds. The gusts brought down trees, cut power and disrupted public transport. The Ugandan boxer Aziz Abdul has been disqualified from the Commonwealth Games for headbutting his English opponent. Abdul is the grandson of former Ugandan dictator Idi Amin.
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0: across the Emirates on FM 100.3 and online across the world. We are the home of news, sports and conversation. 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
1: Dubai has, in fact, secured something that is not really unimaginable. It is something that I expected it coming. So Dubai tops global Instagram rankings in 2026. Burj Khalifa named world's most Instagrammable landmark. So from millions of hashtags to global search demands, here's why Dubai and the Burj Khalifa dominated the world's latest Instagrammability rankings. Let's quickly take you through that. So Dubai, has been named the world's most Instagrammable city in 2026. Now, I already told you, Burj Khalifa has named the top spot as the planet's most photographed and searched landmark, according to a new global study by Players Time. All right. The study, assessed more than 240 destinations worldwide using a special Instagrammability score, which combines Google search demand with the volume of destination-related hashtags on Instagram, TikTok to measure a location's digital visibility. Dubai achieved a perfect Instagrammability score of 100 after receiving more than 190 million combined

0: demand with the volume of destination-related hashtags on Instagram, TikTok to measure a location's digital visibility. Dubai achieved a perfect Instagrammability score of 100 after receiving more than 190 million combined Instagram and TikTok posts and 343 million monthly Google searches as well. Yes, now... let's talk to you about Burj Khalifa. So Burj Khalifa has topped the landmark rankings with a huge margin, getting a perfect score of actually 100. According to the report, it generated more than 10.1 million tagged posts, yes, across social media and attracted 1.1 million monthly Google searches. Now, the Eiffel Tower ranked second with an Instagrammability score of 73.22, recording 8.63 million tagged posts and over 662,000 monthly searches. The study especially noted how the world's tallest building, which was completed only in 2010, rivaled centuries over attractions and in grabbing attention on social media as well. But how other cities performed, it's time to also take a look at that. London and Paris secured the next spots when it came to Instagrammability, while Barcelona emerged as the world's most searched city, generating approximately 23 million monthly Google searches. New York City also ranked among the top five Instagrammable cities with more than 165 million social media posts. Now, who would know anything more than social media posts than my 22-year-old seated right before me? All right, Rishi, let's talk to you. You know, we're talking to you about Instagrammability and moving forward. And you, I know, are on every possible social media. And she's got this trend of hiding the faces. I don't know. I see a lot of these Gen Zs doing that. You'll never really reveal your identity. Is there any particular reason?
1: No, it's not about identity, I would say. It's just like how I like my pictures. I just want to...
0: So you cover your face in your pictures?
1: Yeah, that's a mirror selfie, by the way.
0: But all your pictures are your mirror selfies?
1: Yeah, because I feel like that's more beautiful.
0: Okay,
1: to me.
0: So you don't like showing your face?
1: No, it's not that. I like showing my outfit more than my face.
0: Oh my gosh.
1: Yeah, okay. For my face, I would rather just post a selfie.
0: Okay. Yeah. And so when you go, and I know you're somebody who loves going to places and to, you know, because of the pictures and the aesthetics.
1: Oh, love.
0: So what is something that attracts you the most when you go to a particular place and why? Do you and your friends sit down to think, okay, when we go here, we'll carry these many outfits and these are the changes? Because it's exactly what I notice in you time and over again.
1: Of course. We have a special shopping spree, firstly.
0: You have a shopping spree when you go to a place just because you want to click pictures?
1: Yeah, because I can't repeat my outfit. Why would I repeat my
0: God. I feel like a dinosaur in the studio already. This is amazing. Now, if you as well have met Gen Zs, who also think alike, believe you me, I have seen her probably change a million of outfits in a span of an hour just so that she could get the right selfie. I don't know how this really works. Maybe if you have kids of this age, you would probably be in nodding your head saying, oh yes, we absolutely know that pain. But otherwise, good news. Like I told you, Burj Khalifa tops Dubai, in fact, tops global Instagram rankings in 2026. Burj Khalifa named world's most Instagrammable landmark as well.
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0: A very good morning and welcome once again to Daybreak with me, Muriel Deesa, only on Talk 100.3. We're part of the Fun Asian Network. Now imagine waking up after 8 hours of sleep, feeling refreshed, energized and ready for the day, only to glance at your wrist. Now, if you see a poor recovery score and suddenly feel exhausted, it sounds like a paradox, but for millions of us, it is a daily reality. We live in an era where our wrist monitor, our steps, stress, heart rates and sleep cycles down to the minute. Wearables promise to empower us, but for many, tracking our health has turned into an obsession. A score that falls short of an ideal number can instantly trigger a wave of anxiety, transforming a helpful tool into a harsh external judge on how, or rather of how, we're supposed to feel. Now, talking to us more about this, we are joined by an exceptional guest, Dr. Brijesh Mittal, CMO, cardio, all the way from Medcare Hospital. A very good morning to you, Doctor, and welcome to the show.
3: Good morning.
0: All right, Doctor, we'll start off with the first question. Are we too dependent on our smart watches as of now?
3: I believe so. you know, every

0: technology has been made for a purpose, and often we overexceed the purpose. Now it has you use the right word, obsession. We have turned the utility into obsession, and that is what we should curb for.
1: Right. Now, you know, Doctor, the morning routine, right? I mean, a lot of people wake up, says, you know, skip checking in with their own body and all of that, and instantly they look at their sleep recovery score, correct? So how did we reach a point where, say, an algorithm feels us, you know, or rather tells us how well rested we are, you know? I mean, we're all dependent on that digital watch on our hands.
0: We should rather depend on our own understanding that when I wake up in the morning, am I feeling good? Am I fresh or not? Why am I not fresh? Did I sleep well? Could I sleep well? Why could I not sleep well? Did I sleep on time? So we have to maintain our normal physiology more and should depend on our body clocks more instead of the information provided by the watch. Any technology should be used as per indication, as per requirement, rather than as routine.
1: You know, Doctor, I'm going to take you back in time. In fact, last week I came across a brilliant piece of information that was coined by a company that was selling in, you know, pillows and mattresses and all of that. So back in the days, they built this entire routine of 8 hours, you know, beauty sleep. There was nothing called as 8 hour sleep. It was always individuals slept in 4 hours interim. They would sleep for 4 hours, get up for 2 hours, do go about their work, and then again go back to sleep for 4 hours. Do you feel that a lot has to do with advertising, or is that the norm these days? 8 hours means 8 hours of uninterrupted sleep.
0: I think the sleep quality should be good, the regularity should be maintained, and people should sleep on time. Like our Gen Z's, mostly they sleep past over midnight. That is not correct. The requirements may be different from individual people. Like, people have different requirements of food. So some may be very, very happy with 6 hours. Some may be quite happy with 8 hours. So there is no exact number. But usually we say 6 to 8 hours sleep uninterrupted is good. And if you are not able to get that, then use some kind of technology to assess that why is it not so.
1: Right. Now, Doctor, according to you, what is, the tipping point, say, where a helpful tracking tool turns into an external judge of our overall well-being?
0: These devices are, in certain situations, are very good, especially for our cardiology purposes, like irregular heart rhythm. And if somebody is suffering from very low heartbeat at times, or very high heart or fast heart rate or irregular heart rate, these are excellent devices because we can instantly diagnose what kind of rhythm is going on. So there are very clear indications where these are very helpful. Beyond that, they are overwhelming, provide a lot of unnecessary information, they overload, and many patients often come to us with anxiety. They bring a lot of data, and for which even I'm not interested in, but they bring a lot of data that watch has shown this or that. So we have to guide people properly that these are to help you, not to put you into anxiety and fear and, you know, an unnecessary guilt of you are not doing well.
1: You know, Doctor, you've touched on such an important subject. You've said we don't want you to be walking down the path of anxiety. Now, again, my point is, why do scores that fall short, say, of an ideal goal, you know, trigger so much of internal panic or anxiety, and even when our body actually feels completely fine? Is there a particular reason, because we are seeing those numbers flash onto our screen?
0: So if we try to derive the data in everybody, then data is not always helpful. The what is helpful more is, what is your physical and mental health? How do you feel? How well you are going to do exercising? How well are you able to sleep? So I'm more interested in that. I would rather ask, do you have any symptoms in daily life? Do you feel any problem in exercising? Instead of looking at the data derived from any kind of wearable device.
1: All right, now let's again get on to the device. We're talking about smartwatches over here. Now, if a smartwatch labels, say, our recovery as poor, can the metric psychologically induce fatigue, low productivity, or anxiety for the rest of the day?
0: Yes, it does happen. It does happen. So many people, as I said, come to even our clinics and they bring their smartwatch data, and they are anxious because of the some kind of abnormal data rather than they being abnormal by themselves. So that's a paradox, because technology work and technology job and monitoring devices job is to create data, to collect the things, and not all are relevant. And then we interpret them and we tell the patient, no, this is not relevant in your situation. You don't worry about it. So there is a discordance. There's not always a concordance in what you're actually suffering and what the device is, though it is correctly showing, but is it really matching with your profile?
1: All right. Now, we've also seen a lot of terms like orthosomnia, the obsession with getting perfect sleeping scores. What psychological traits actually make some particularly vulnerable to this kind of health tracking obsession? And why are we obsessed with having perfect numbers?
0: Too much media marketing for and also from the watch companies, and then the peer pressure that my neighbor uses a watch, my other friend uses a watch, so why should I not? And so this creates a kind of group psychology where somebody is not using is in a fear of losing out. Those are the compelling things which are happening all around the environment and putting into kind of obsession. For me, patients have come ask me, and I said I've never worn any watch. I don't even know much about the watches, what brands are available. Only I get to know from the patients. I've never worn a watch. None of us in our family, actually.
1: No, again, but Dr. Brijesh, you have to also talk to me and tell me now, in some instances, I know of these smart watches sending instant notifications or calls to the emergency teams, when your pulse probably drops or you are experiencing anything unusual. Don't you feel that is an element of, there's something good coming out of this conversation, right? When you have an immediate call or on SOS sent to the medical team or the department, isn't that like the good or the positive side of wearing these wearables?
0: Yes, it is. But then instead of using in the whole population, we should select the people. So let's say, for example, somebody comes to me today and says that many times I feel very dizzy or my heartbeat goes very fast. I'm the right person. I say I cannot diagnose you today because at the moment your heartbeat is normal while you are in my clinic. But if you wear a watch and you can send us the data when it actually happens, it is very good and easy to exactly know what was happening to you at that time. So these are very helpful, but we have to use the technology in a very selective manner, in the appropriate manner.
1: Right. According to you, what are the biggest misunderstandings that people actually have, what their watch can actually detect and not? And I'm sure you would be having these conversations time and over again with your patients as well. And how do you break that misconception with them?
0: So my first suggestion is that watches are very good and useful, especially in the elderly people, because the current watches and wearable devices, they are very good in diagnosing arrhythmias, which are much more common in the aging population. The second is they have an algorithm where the fall signal goes automatically. I believe that is a very good thing as well, especially in the aged people or aging people, where because sometimes they are unattended. So these can derive very important things. What is it not good for is always looking at your heartbeat variations and the quality of sleep and the lowest heart rate and the highest heart rate and then work, obsessing about it. That is all not required. They are very specific utility values.
1: Right. Now, factors like dehydration, then you have stress, caffeine, or even a loose strap can actually trigger high stress or elevated heart rate warnings, right? So how can listeners tell when a warning is worth, say, investigating versus when it is just sensor noise?
0: At the same time, they can check manually. Let us use the common sense. So if you think that watch is showing the high heart rate, you can check manually, check your own pulse and see whether it is right for the monitored or wrongfully. Yeah. And it can also happen in the athletes or in many people whose heartbeat really drops in the night, maybe up to 40, 45, which is completely normal, but the watch may show is at abnormal. So these factors we should know, that what is normal and what is abnormal. The watch may show anything. The monitoring can show anything.
1: Also, doctor, have you ever seen cases where, say, someone has ignored severe real-world symptoms like chest pain, dizziness, just because their smartwatch reported normal metrics?
0: I won't say that because usually people with symptoms come to the clinic, and smartwatches are not meant to diagnose ischemic heart disease or myocardial infarction like heart attacks, because these are single lead devices where only arrhythmias means irregular or fast or very slow heartbeats are detected. So do not rely, if you have dizziness or chest pain or very shortness of breath, do not rely on the watches anyway in either way. These are not going to be useful. So one must consult a physician and doctor in a medical.
1: Right. Now, doctor, let's talk to you about digital hygiene, right? So if a listener or if us as well, you know, we realize that the watch is causing more stress than rather releasing it, is there any set of, you know, boundaries that they should maintain, like turning off real-time notifications, auditing check-in frequency, or probably taking off the device entirely? What is it that you'd maintain?
0: So that's a very good, you know, point you have raised and a good word you have put into it, digital hygiene. That's a wonderful word I'm hearing for the first time. So yes. So if you ask me, for example, that if I have to use the device, why should I use it in which situation? My answer is very simple. I want to progress my daily health record only for the purpose of how much exercising did I do? How much did I walk? Did I complete my quota or not? That is the main reason I would do it for. If I get to have very frequently irregular or very fast, slow heartbeats, that is another area where it can help me. Other than that, there is no need to keep the notifications on. There is no need to know your sleep quality unless your sleep quality is not good. And then you do it and then you don't take measure, then what is the fun of it? Every night you get the same adverse quality and still you are doing the same thing and monitoring. The paradoxically, what is happening, people are monitoring a lot and taking little actions. I said take more action than do more monitoring. So you are right that digital hygiene must be maintained. It is very important.
1: Right. And now before you leave, if there's a golden rule that you would like to share with us, you know, if you could leave us, you know, our audiences as well with one golden rule for using health tech mindfully, what would that be?
0: Keep it simple. Life should be lived simply in a very normal fashion with uttermost common sense. Do less monitoring, less observation, and take more actions.
1: Well, thank you once again, Doctor, for taking time out, having this quick chat with us, and also for the startling facts that you've been sharing. More power to you. We look forward to more conversations.
0: Thank you so much.
1: You're more than welcome. We'll continue more conversations right here. My name is Mural Deesa. You keep it locked to Talk 100.3. We are part of the Fun Asia Network. A very good morning.
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1: 10:57 on the clock. A very, very good morning to you and welcome once again to Daybreak with me, Mural Deesa, which means it's curtains onto the show today. Not today, but I will be seeing you tomorrow on this very show. It's called Daybreak with me, Mural Deesa, only on Talk 100.3. What a show we've had from talking to you about things that make a whole lot of difference. Time and over again, we get in realtors onto the show, you know, to add in more value to what we're saying. Today we had Joe Clare, who belongs to the developer side now, not just one developer, but he's scaled so many big brands in the industry. And what really goes on, right? Questions like, can anybody be a developer? Can I just come on if I have, you know, a whole truckloads of money, and can I just be a developer? And those questions that he answered from a developer's perspective, buyer's perspective, also authority's perspective, I think it gave a different spin onto the show. Also, you just heard, you know, Dr. Brijesh talking about varying smartwatches and the wearables that are a complete, I think is a point of a huge question over here that we need to ask ourselves. Are we really dependent on our smartwatches way too much to tell us about our health or not? And of course, we did touch upon the regulars that have been doing the rounds. And every breaking news was brought to you and literally to your ears so that you could make the most out of this conversation. And now, having said that, enough said from me. I will see you tomorrow at 7 a.m. on the dot. Make sure that you have your chin up. Keep that smile on. Whatever it is, this too shall pass. Well, I'm not just telling you, I'm also telling, it's a note to myself too. I'll see you tomorrow. Take good care. Bye.

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2: BBC News with Pete Ross. President Trump says his administration is looking at ways to set controls on artificial intelligence. It comes after OpenAI disclosed that a rogue ChatGPT agent's attack on another AI-related company 2 weeks ago wasn't the only one. The US military says it's begun a new series of strikes on targets in Iran, describing them as a powerful response to recent attempted Iranian attacks on US forces based in the Middle East. It comes after Mr. Trump pledged a major escalation, promising Iran what he called a beating. The Ukrainian Air Force says the cities of Kyiv, Dnipro and Kryvyi Rih are coming under Russian ballistic missile attack. Waves of drones are also reported to be heading to other regions. The president of football's world governing body, FIFA, says his proposed part sale of the World Cup is just that, a proposal. Gianni Infantino has been criticised by three regional confederations for failing to consult earlier. The US State Department is to immediately release $600 million in funding for the Global Vaccines Alliance, Gavi. The money had been held up by Health Secretary Robert F. Kennedy Jr., a vaccine sceptic. Officials in Japan say the number of people now known to have died after a powerful earthquake struck the south of the country has risen to 17. Five people have been killed and parts of the Brazilian city of Rio de Janeiro brought to a standstill by unexpected strong winds. The gusts brought down trees, cut power and disrupted public transport. The Ugandan boxer Aziz Abdul has been disqualified from the Commonwealth Games for headbutting his English opponent. Abdul is the grandson of former Ugandan dictator Idi Amin.
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1: BBC News with Pete Ross. President Trump says his administration is looking at ways to set controls on artificial intelligence. It comes after OpenAI disclosed that a rogue ChatGPT agent's attack on another AI-related company 2 weeks ago wasn't the only one. The US military says it's begun a new series of strikes on targets in Iran, describing them as a powerful response to recent attempted Iranian attacks on US forces based in the Middle East. It comes after Mr. Trump pledged a major escalation, promising Iran what he called a beating. The Ukrainian Air Force says the cities of Kyiv, Dnipro and Kryvyi Rih are coming under Russian ballistic missile attack. Waves of drones are also reported to be heading to other regions. The president of football's world governing body, FIFA, says his proposed part sale of the World Cup is just that, a proposal. Gianni Infantino has been criticised by three regional confederations for failing to consult earlier. The US State Department is to immediately release $600 million in funding for the Global Vaccines Alliance, Gavi. The money had been held up by Health Secretary Robert F. Kennedy Jr., a vaccine sceptic. Officials in Japan say the number of people now known to have died after a powerful earthquake struck the south of the country has risen to 17. Five people have been killed and parts of the Brazilian city of Rio de Janeiro brought to a standstill by unexpected strong winds. The gusts brought down trees, cut power and disrupted public transport. The Ugandan boxer Aziz Abdul has been disqualified from the Commonwealth Games for headbutting his English opponent. Abdul is the grandson of former Ugandan dictator Idi Amin.
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2: From the sports desk, this is Muriel Deesa. In football, FIFA's announcement that it aims to sell off stakes in its football competitions, including the World Cup, to private investors via associates of US President Donald Trump has been met with rage from fans, politicians, regional governing bodies as well. The big selling point, according to Infantino, is the $40 million in funding given to all FIFA countries to develop the game once the deal is finalized. The Swiss has set a deadline for 19 September for football federations to accept his plans if they want to access an initial $20 million. This is the boldest move, Infantino, an administrator who views himself as a world leader on par with presidents and prime ministers, has made in the decade since he became FIFA president. In tennis, world number 19 Alexandrova collapsed on court and had to retire from her first round match at the Classics due to high temperatures. Russian Alexandrova, who was the number one seed, was trailing 7-6, 4-6, 5-4 against 16-year-old Kristina in a

0: match where temperatures reached 34 degrees. The match was initially paused as Alexandrova tried to continue before she received a time violation as she took too long to serve, aimed her struggles. But in the middle of the next point, Alexandrova fell to the ground and needed immediate medical attention. In Formula One, Lando Norris ended the first half of the Formula One season with a victory in the Hungarian Grand Prix that he described as one of his best performances. It was a drive that had been a long time overcoming after difficult start to the season for his reigning world champion and his McLaren team. But when McLaren finally gave him a car of the performance level he had become used to in the past season and a half, he more than made the most of it. In cricket, former New Zealand captain Stephen Fleming is expected to be appointed as England Test coach after the sacking of Brendan McCullum. McCullum was fired earlier this month following a string of poor results and several off-field incidents, but remains in charge of England's white ball sides. Former England coach Andy Flower subsequently ruled himself out of the running to replace McCullum. As first reported in the media, Stephen Fleming has reported as the leading candidate to succeed his former international teammate. And that's all from the Sports Desk with me, Muriel Lisa, only on Talk 100.3, part of the Funasia Network.
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2: BBC News with Pete Ross. President Trump says his administration is looking at ways to set controls on artificial intelligence. It comes after OpenAI disclosed that a rogue ChatGPT agent's attack on another AI-related company 2 weeks ago wasn't the only one. The US military says it's begun a new series of strikes on targets in Iran, describing them as a powerful response to recent attempted Iranian attacks on US forces based in the Middle East. It comes after Mr. Trump pledged a major escalation, promising Iran what he called a beating. The Ukrainian Air Force says the cities of Kyiv, Dnipro and Kryvyi Rih are coming under Russian ballistic missile attack. Waves of drones are also reported to be heading to other regions. The president of football's world governing body, FIFA, says his proposed part sale of the World Cup is just that, a proposal. Gianni Infantino has been criticised by three regional confederations for failing to consult earlier. The US State Department is to immediately release $600 million in funding for the Global Vaccines Alliance, Gavi. The money had been held up by Health Secretary Robert F. Kennedy Jr., a vaccine sceptic. Officials in Japan say the number of people now known to have died after a powerful earthquake struck the south of the country has risen to 17. Five people have been killed and parts of the Brazilian city of Rio de Janeiro brought to a standstill by unexpected strong winds. The gusts brought down trees, cut power and disrupted public transport. The Ugandan boxer Aziz Abdul has been disqualified from the Commonwealth Games for headbutting his English opponent. Abdul is the grandson of former Ugandan dictator Idi Amin.
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1: BBC News with Pete Ross. President Trump says his administration is looking at ways to set controls on artificial intelligence. It comes after OpenAI disclosed that a rogue ChatGPT agent's attack on another AI-related company 2 weeks ago wasn't the only one. The US military says it's begun a new series of strikes on targets in Iran, describing them as a powerful response to recent attempted Iranian attacks on US forces based in the Middle East. It comes after Mr. Trump pledged a major escalation, promising Iran what he called a beating. The Ukrainian Air Force says the cities of Kyiv, Dnipro and Kryvyi Rih are coming under Russian ballistic missile attack. Waves of drones are also reported to be heading to other regions. The president of football's world governing body, FIFA, says his proposed part sale of the World Cup is just that, a proposal. Gianni Infantino has been criticised by three regional confederations for failing to consult earlier. The US State Department is to immediately release $600 million in funding for the Global Vaccines Alliance, Gavi. The money had been held up by Health Secretary Robert F. Kennedy Jr., a vaccine sceptic. Officials in Japan say the number of people now known to have died after a powerful earthquake struck the south of the country has risen to 17. Five people have been killed and parts of the Brazilian city of Rio de Janeiro brought to a standstill by unexpected strong winds. The gusts brought down trees, cut power and disrupted public transport. The Ugandan boxer Aziz Abdul has been disqualified from the Commonwealth Games for headbutting his English opponent. Abdul is the grandson of former Ugandan dictator Idi Amin.
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1: BBC News with Pete Ross. President Trump says his administration is looking at ways to set controls on artificial intelligence. It comes after OpenAI disclosed that a rogue ChatGPT agent's attack on another AI-related company 2 weeks ago wasn't the only one. The US military says it's begun a new series of strikes on targets in Iran, describing them as a powerful response to recent attempted Iranian attacks on US forces based in the Middle East. It comes after Mr. Trump pledged a major escalation, promising Iran what he called a beating. The Ukrainian Air Force says the cities of Kyiv, Dnipro and Kryvyi Rih are coming under Russian ballistic missile attack. Waves of drones are also reported to be heading to other regions. The president of football's world governing body, FIFA, says his proposed part sale of the World Cup is just that, a proposal. Gianni Infantino has been criticised by three regional confederations for failing to consult earlier. The US State Department is to immediately release $600 million in funding for the Global Vaccines Alliance, Gavi. The money had been held up by Health Secretary Robert F. Kennedy Jr., a vaccine sceptic. Officials in Japan say the number of people now known to have died after a powerful earthquake struck the south of the country has risen to 17. Five people have been killed and parts of the Brazilian city of Rio de Janeiro brought to a standstill by unexpected strong winds. The gusts brought down trees, cut power and disrupted public transport. The Ugandan boxer Aziz Abdul has been disqualified from the Commonwealth Games for headbutting his English opponent. Abdul is the grandson of former Ugandan dictator Idi Amin.
0: 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Grey coverage, vibrant colour, natural finish. All in just 5 minutes. Henna Speedy Easy Hair Colour. 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
1: BBC News with Pete Ross. President Trump says his administration is looking at ways to set controls on artificial intelligence. It comes after OpenAI disclosed that a rogue ChatGPT agent's attack on another AI-related company 2 weeks ago wasn't the only one. The US military says it's begun a new series of strikes on targets in Iran, describing them as a powerful response to recent attempted Iranian attacks on US forces based in the Middle East. It comes after Mr. Trump pledged a major escalation, promising Iran what he called a beating. The Ukrainian Air Force says the cities of Kyiv, Dnipro and Kryvyi Rih are coming under Russian ballistic missile attack. Waves of drones are also reported to be heading to other regions. The president of football's world governing body, FIFA, says his proposed part sale of the World Cup is just that, a proposal. Gianni Infantino has been criticised by three regional confederations for failing to consult earlier. The US State Department is to immediately release $600 million in funding for the Global Vaccines Alliance, Gavi. The money had been held up by Health Secretary Robert F. Kennedy Jr., a vaccine sceptic. Officials in Japan say the number of people now known to have died after a powerful earthquake struck the south of the country has risen to 17. Five people have been killed and parts of the Brazilian city of Rio de Janeiro brought to a standstill by unexpected strong winds. The gusts brought down trees, cut power and disrupted public transport. The Ugandan boxer Aziz Abdul has been disqualified from the Commonwealth Games for headbutting his English opponent. Abdul is the grandson of former Ugandan dictator Idi Amin.
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2: BBC News with Pete Ross. President Trump says his administration is looking at ways to set controls on artificial intelligence. It comes after OpenAI disclosed that a rogue ChatGPT agent's attack on another AI-related company 2 weeks ago wasn't the only one. The US military says it's begun a new series of strikes on targets in Iran, describing them as a powerful response to recent attempted Iranian attacks on US forces based in the Middle East. It comes after Mr. Trump pledged a major escalation, promising Iran what he called a beating. The Ukrainian Air Force says the cities of Kyiv, Dnipro and Kryvyi Rih are coming under Russian ballistic missile attack. Waves of drones are also reported to be heading to other regions. The president of football's world governing body, FIFA, says his proposed part sale of the World Cup is just that, a proposal. Gianni Infantino has been criticised by three regional confederations for failing to consult earlier. The US State Department is to immediately release $600 million in funding for the Global Vaccines Alliance, Gavi. The money had been held up by Health Secretary Robert F. Kennedy Jr., a vaccine sceptic. Officials in Japan say the number of people now known to have died after a powerful earthquake struck the south of the country has risen to 17. Five people have been killed and parts of the Brazilian city of Rio de Janeiro brought to a standstill by unexpected strong winds. The gusts brought down trees, cut power and disrupted public transport. The Ugandan boxer Aziz Abdul has been disqualified from the Commonwealth Games for headbutting his English opponent. Abdul is the grandson of former Ugandan dictator Idi Amin.
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1: BBC News with Pete Ross. President Trump says his administration is looking at ways to set controls on artificial intelligence. It comes after OpenAI disclosed that a rogue ChatGPT agent's attack on another AI-related company 2 weeks ago wasn't the only one. The US military says it's begun a new series of strikes on targets in Iran, describing them as a powerful response to recent attempted Iranian attacks on US forces based in the Middle East. It comes after Mr. Trump pledged a major escalation, promising Iran what he called a beating. The Ukrainian Air Force says the cities of Kyiv, Dnipro and Kryvyi Rih are coming under Russian ballistic missile attack. Waves of drones are also reported to be heading to other regions. The president of football's world governing body, FIFA, says his proposed part sale of the World Cup is just that, a proposal. Gianni Infantino has been criticised by three regional confederations for failing to consult earlier. The US State Department is to immediately release $600 million in funding for the Global Vaccines Alliance, Gavi. The money had been held up by Health Secretary Robert F. Kennedy Jr., a vaccine sceptic. Officials in Japan say the number of people now known to have died after a powerful earthquake struck the south of the country has risen to 17. Five people have been killed and parts of the Brazilian city of Rio de Janeiro brought to a standstill by unexpected strong winds. The gusts brought down trees, cut power and disrupted public transport. The Ugandan boxer Aziz Abdul has been disqualified from the Commonwealth Games for headbutting his English opponent. Abdul is the grandson of former Ugandan dictator Idi Amin.
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2: BBC News with Pete Ross. President Trump says his administration is looking at ways to set controls on artificial intelligence. It comes after OpenAI disclosed that a rogue ChatGPT agent's attack on another AI-related company 2 weeks ago wasn't the only one. The US military says it's begun a new series of strikes on targets in Iran, describing them as a powerful response to recent attempted Iranian attacks on US forces based in the Middle East. It comes after Mr. Trump pledged a major escalation, promising Iran what he called a beating. The Ukrainian Air Force says the cities of Kyiv, Dnipro and Kryvyi Rih are coming under Russian ballistic missile attack. Waves of drones are also reported to be heading to other regions. The president of football's world governing body, FIFA, says his proposed part sale of the World Cup is just that, a proposal. Gianni Infantino has been criticised by three regional confederations for failing to consult earlier. The US State Department is to immediately release $600 million in funding for the Global Vaccines Alliance, Gavi. The money had been held up by Health Secretary Robert F. Kennedy Jr., a vaccine sceptic. Officials in Japan say the number of people now known to have died after a powerful earthquake struck the south of the country has risen to 17. Five people have been killed and parts of the Brazilian city of Rio de Janeiro brought to a standstill by unexpected strong winds. The gusts brought down trees, cut power and disrupted public transport. The Ugandan boxer Aziz Abdul has been disqualified from the Commonwealth Games for headbutting his English opponent. Abdul is the grandson of former Ugandan dictator Idi Amin.
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1: BBC News with Pete Ross. President Trump says his administration is looking at ways to set controls on artificial intelligence. It comes after OpenAI disclosed that a rogue ChatGPT agent's attack on another AI-related company 2 weeks ago wasn't the only one. The US military says it's begun a new series of strikes on targets in Iran, describing them as a powerful response to recent attempted Iranian attacks on US forces based in the Middle East. It comes after Mr. Trump pledged a major escalation, promising Iran what he called a beating. The Ukrainian Air Force says the cities of Kyiv, Dnipro and Kryvyi Rih are coming under Russian ballistic missile attack. Waves of drones are also reported to be heading to other regions. The president of football's world governing body, FIFA, says his proposed part sale of the World Cup is just that, a proposal. Gianni Infantino has been criticised by three regional confederations for failing to consult earlier. The US State Department is to immediately release $600 million in funding for the Global Vaccines Alliance, Gavi. The money had been held up by Health Secretary Robert F. Kennedy Jr., a vaccine sceptic. Officials in Japan say the number of people now known to have died after a powerful earthquake struck the south of the country has risen to 17. Five people have been killed and parts of the Brazilian city of Rio de Janeiro brought to a standstill by unexpected strong winds. The gusts brought down trees, cut power and disrupted public transport. The Ugandan boxer Aziz Abdul has been disqualified from the Commonwealth Games for headbutting his English opponent. Abdul is the grandson of former Ugandan dictator Idi Amin.
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1: BBC News with Pete Ross. President Trump says his administration is looking at ways to set controls on artificial intelligence. It comes after OpenAI disclosed that a rogue ChatGPT agent's attack on another AI-related company 2 weeks ago wasn't the only one. The US military says it's begun a new series of strikes on targets in Iran, describing them as a powerful response to recent attempted Iranian attacks on US forces based in the Middle East. It comes after Mr. Trump pledged a major escalation, promising Iran what he called a beating. The Ukrainian Air Force says the cities of Kyiv, Dnipro and Kryvyi Rih are coming under Russian ballistic missile attack. Waves of drones are also reported to be heading to other regions. The president of football's world governing body, FIFA, says his proposed part sale of the World Cup is just that, a proposal. Gianni Infantino has been criticised by three regional confederations for failing to consult earlier. The US State Department is to immediately release $600 million in funding for the Global Vaccines Alliance, Gavi. The money had been held up by Health Secretary Robert F. Kennedy Jr., a vaccine sceptic. Officials in Japan say the number of people now known to have died after a powerful earthquake struck the south of the country has risen to 17. Five people have been killed and parts of the Brazilian city of Rio de Janeiro brought to a standstill by unexpected strong winds. The gusts brought down trees, cut power and disrupted public transport. The Ugandan boxer Aziz Abdul has been disqualified from the Commonwealth Games for headbutting his English opponent. Abdul is the grandson of former Ugandan dictator Idi Amin.
0: Fan Network News from the BBC. Grey coverage, vibrant colour, natural finish. All in just 5 minutes. Henna Speedy Easy Hair Colour. Made in Italy. 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
1: BBC News with Pete Ross. President Trump says his administration is looking at ways to set controls on artificial intelligence. It comes after OpenAI disclosed that a rogue ChatGPT agent's attack on another AI-related company 2 weeks ago wasn't the only one. The US military says it's begun a new series of strikes on targets in Iran, describing them as a powerful response to recent attempted Iranian attacks on US forces based in the Middle East. It comes after Mr. Trump pledged a major escalation, promising Iran what he called a beating. The Ukrainian Air Force says the cities of Kyiv, Dnipro and Kryvyi Rih are coming under Russian ballistic missile attack. Waves of drones are also reported to be heading to other regions. The president of football's world governing body, FIFA, says his proposed part sale of the World Cup is just that, a proposal. Gianni Infantino has been criticised by three regional confederations for failing to consult earlier. The US State Department is to immediately release $600 million in funding for the Global Vaccines Alliance, Gavi. The money had been held up by Health Secretary Robert F. Kennedy Jr., a vaccine sceptic. Officials in Japan say the number of people now known to have died after a powerful earthquake struck the south of the country has risen to 17. Five people have been killed and parts of the Brazilian city of Rio de Janeiro brought to a standstill by unexpected strong winds. The gusts brought down trees, cut power and disrupted public transport. The Ugandan boxer Aziz Abdul has been disqualified from the Commonwealth Games for headbutting his English opponent. Abdul is the grandson of former Ugandan dictator Idi Amin.
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1: BBC News with Pete Ross. President Trump says his administration is looking at ways to set controls on artificial intelligence. It comes after OpenAI disclosed that a rogue ChatGPT agent's attack on another AI-related company 2 weeks ago wasn't the only one. The US military says it's begun a new series of strikes on targets in Iran, describing them as a powerful response to recent attempted Iranian attacks on US forces based in the Middle East. It comes after Mr. Trump pledged a major escalation, promising Iran what he called a beating. The Ukrainian Air Force says the cities of Kyiv, Dnipro and Kryvyi Rih are coming under Russian ballistic missile attack. Waves of drones are also reported to be heading to other regions. The president of football's world governing body, FIFA, says his proposed part sale of the World Cup is just that, a proposal. Gianni Infantino has been criticised by three regional confederations for failing to consult earlier. The US State Department is to immediately release $600 million in funding for the Global Vaccines Alliance, Gavi. The money had been held up by Health Secretary Robert F. Kennedy Jr., a vaccine sceptic. Officials in Japan say the number of people now known to have died after a powerful earthquake struck the south of the country has risen to 17. Five people have been killed and parts of the Brazilian city of Rio de Janeiro brought to a standstill by unexpected strong winds. The gusts brought down trees, cut power and disrupted public transport. The Ugandan boxer Aziz Abdul has been disqualified from the Commonwealth Games for headbutting his English opponent. Abdul is the grandson of former Ugandan dictator Idi Amin.
0: 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All in just 5 minutes. Henna, speedy, easy hair colour. 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
1: BBC News with Danielle Jałowiecka. Reports are coming in of thousands of migrants scaling the border fence separating Morocco from Spain's North African enclave of Ceuta. It comes as the Spanish authorities say 1,500 migrants arrived in recent days by swimming. Poland's Prime Minister Donald Tusk says the missile that crashed in eastern Poland was most likely a Russian air-launched cruise missile. He said there was no reason to think Poland was the target. The European Commission President Ursula von der Leyen called it unacceptable. The wife of the prominent Ugandan opposition figure Kizza Besigye say he's in intensive care in Kampala's main hospital. On Wednesday, the 70-year-old collapsed in court where he's being tried on treason charges. Turkish prosecutors have arrested an opposition mayor for corruption. Erdal Beşikçioğlu is the latest Republican People's Party member to face criminal proceedings. Last year, the mayor of Istanbul, Ekrem İmamoğlu, was arrested on corruption charges. The Egyptian government has confirmed that Wednesday's fire on two gas storage vessels in the Mediterranean port of Damietta was caused by a drone attack. It's the first time Egypt has been targeted in the five-month-long Iran war. France, Spain and Greece are battling wildfires spurred by soaring temperatures, parched vegetation and strong winds. Two people were arrested in France, suspected of arson. In Spain, Prime Minister Pedro Sanchez called the crisis extreme. Scientists have unearthed a marine fossil in southern China they say gives an unparalleled view of reptilian internal anatomy from 15 million years before dinosaurs appeared. The 60-centimetre-long Ostranaga minuta shows the fish scales of its last meal. BBC News.
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1: BBC News with Danielle Jałowiecka. Reports are coming in of thousands of migrants scaling the border fence separating Morocco from Spain's North African enclave of Ceuta. It comes as the Spanish authorities say 1,500 migrants arrived in recent days by swimming. Poland's Prime Minister Donald Tusk says the missile that crashed in eastern Poland was most likely a Russian air-launched cruise missile. He said there was no reason to think Poland was the target. The European Commission President Ursula von der Leyen called it unacceptable. The wife of the prominent Ugandan opposition figure Kizza Besigye say he's in intensive care in Kampala's main hospital. On Wednesday, the 70-year-old collapsed in court where he's being tried on treason charges. Turkish prosecutors have arrested an opposition mayor for corruption. Erdal Beşikçioğlu is the latest Republican People's Party member to face criminal proceedings. Last year, the mayor of Istanbul, Ekrem İmamoğlu, was arrested on corruption charges. The Egyptian government has confirmed that Wednesday's fire on two gas storage vessels in the Mediterranean port of Damietta was caused by a drone attack. It's the first time Egypt has been targeted in the five-month-long Iran war. France, Spain and Greece are battling wildfires spurred by soaring temperatures, parched vegetation and strong winds. Two people were arrested in France, suspected of arson. In Spain, Prime Minister Pedro Sanchez called the crisis extreme. Scientists have unearthed a marine fossil in southern China they say gives an unparalleled view of reptilian internal anatomy from 15 million years before dinosaurs appeared. The 60-centimetre-long Ostranaga minuta shows the fish scales of its last meal. BBC News.
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1: BBC News with Danielle Jałowiecka. Reports are coming in of thousands of migrants scaling the border fence separating Morocco from Spain's North African enclave of Ceuta. It comes as the Spanish authorities say 1,500 migrants arrived in recent days by swimming. Poland's Prime Minister Donald Tusk says the missile that crashed in eastern Poland was most likely a Russian air-launched cruise missile. He said there was no reason to think Poland was the target. The European Commission President Ursula von der Leyen called it unacceptable. The wife of the prominent Ugandan opposition figure Kizza Besigye say he's in intensive care in Kampala's main hospital. On Wednesday, the 70-year-old collapsed in court where he's being tried on treason charges. Turkish prosecutors have arrested an opposition mayor for corruption. Erdal Beşikçioğlu is the latest Republican People's Party member to face criminal proceedings. Last year, the mayor of Istanbul, Ekrem İmamoğlu, was arrested on corruption charges. The Egyptian government has confirmed that Wednesday's fire on two gas storage vessels in the Mediterranean port of Damietta was caused by a drone attack. It's the first time Egypt has been targeted in the five-month-long Iran war. France, Spain and Greece are battling wildfires spurred by soaring temperatures, parched vegetation and strong winds. Two people were arrested in France, suspected of arson. In Spain, Prime Minister Pedro Sanchez called the crisis extreme. Scientists have unearthed a marine fossil in southern China they say gives an unparalleled view of reptilian internal anatomy from 15 million years before dinosaurs appeared. The 60-centimetre-long Ostranaga minuta shows the fish scales of its last meal. BBC News.
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1: BBC News with Danielle Jałowiecka. Reports are coming in of thousands of migrants scaling the border fence separating Morocco from Spain's North African enclave of Ceuta. It comes as the Spanish authorities say 1,500 migrants arrived in recent days by swimming. Poland's Prime Minister Donald Tusk says the missile that crashed in eastern Poland was most likely a Russian air-launched cruise missile. He said there was no reason to think Poland was the target. The European Commission President Ursula von der Leyen called it unacceptable. The wife of the prominent Ugandan opposition figure Kizza Besigye say he's in intensive care in Kampala's main hospital. On Wednesday, the 70-year-old collapsed in court where he's being tried on treason charges. Turkish prosecutors have arrested an opposition mayor for corruption. Erdal Beşikçioğlu is the latest Republican People's Party member to face criminal proceedings. Last year, the mayor of Istanbul, Ekrem İmamoğlu, was arrested on corruption charges. The Egyptian government has confirmed that Wednesday's fire on two gas storage vessels in the Mediterranean port of Damietta was caused by a drone attack. It's the first time Egypt has been targeted in the five-month-long Iran war. France, Spain and Greece are battling wildfires spurred by soaring temperatures, parched vegetation and strong winds. Two people were arrested in France, suspected of arson. In Spain, Prime Minister Pedro Sanchez called the crisis extreme. Scientists have unearthed a marine fossil in southern China they say gives an unparalleled view of reptilian internal anatomy from 15 million years before dinosaurs appeared. The 60-centimetre-long Ostranaga minuta shows the fish scales of its last meal. BBC News.
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1: BBC News with Danielle Jaworwiecka. Reports are coming in of thousands of migrants scaling the border fence separating Morocco from Spain's North African enclave of Ceuta. It comes as the Spanish authorities say 1,500 migrants arrived in recent days by swimming. Poland's Prime Minister Donald Tusk says the missile that crashed in eastern Poland was most likely a Russian air-launched cruise missile. He said there was no reason to think Poland was the target. The European Commission President Ursula von der Leyen called it unacceptable. The wife of the prominent Ugandan opposition figure Kizza Besigye say he's in intensive care in Kampala's main hospital. On Wednesday, the 70-year-old collapsed in court where he's being tried on treason charges. Turkish prosecutors have arrested an opposition mayor for corruption. Erdal Beşikçioğlu is the latest Republican People's Party member to face criminal proceedings. Last year, the mayor of Istanbul, Ekrem İmamoğlu, was arrested on corruption charges. The Egyptian government has confirmed that Wednesday's fire on two gas storage vessels in the Mediterranean port of Damietta was caused by a drone attack. It's the first time Egypt has been targeted in the five-month-long Iran war. France, Spain and Greece are battling wildfires spurred by soaring temperatures, parched vegetation and strong winds. Two people were arrested in France, suspected of arson. In Spain, Prime Minister Pedro Sanchez called the crisis extreme. Scientists have unearthed a marine fossil in southern China they say gives an unparalleled view of reptilian internal anatomy from 15 million years before dinosaurs appeared. The 60-centimetre-long Ostranaga minuta shows the fish scales of its last meal. BBC News.
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